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Tierra Wack. Thank you for FOXing with a girl. 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Philly, you all day. Each and every way.

0: crisis is ghetto babies, vacant lots, liquor stores, and churches. 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Ghetto babies, drug dealing, weed smoke, prostitution. 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We ghetto babies. 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
1: The block is hot. 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The environment unique. But when you're raised in Canaan, you wouldn't last, Boy Scout Damon Wayans. Grandma's reading Ephesians to scare the demons. As kids, we ain't play He-Man. 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I'm a ghetto baby myself. It's the hand I was dealt. My shoes used to curl up in the front like an elf. The boy mama loved came with a needle and a belt. 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We needed help. My dad was there. Bills we had to share. That was the cross we had to bear. I was dancing on work like Fred Astaire. Bearing arms like a cub. Rocks the size of earbuds. 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In the ghetto, they don't hear us.
0: Vacant lots, liquor stores, and churches. We all know what our worth is. Ghetto babies. Drug dealing, weed smoke, prostitution. The hood is heavily polluted. We ghetto babies. I was told get a wicked jump shot.

0: over my head.
1: More or less the blueprint, right? So when you actually think about something that you want to achieve, you have to design it, you have to have a blueprint, you have to have the right team, and you just have to attack it and execute.
0: Yeah.
1: Right? If you're not executing, then you're failing. You know what I'm saying? Like, there are not too many words that I can put in between.
2: Hey, man. What the first thing they do when you go to a pawn shop? What they do? What kind of test they take it through? When you take the jury to the pawn shop, how do they determine if it's real or fake?

Guy Zoo. Yes, probably the best MC you've never heard of. He's absolutely incredible and criminally underrated. Sky Zoo is coming back with the legendary producer Apollo Brown. A new release coming out. I think it's called Luxury Tax. Very shortly, either this week or next week, is for a single called God Given. We heard music from Fillmore Green, Ghetto Babies, featuring Bruiser, taken from the release Whole Time. It's off the Mellow Music Group label. Also in Mellow Music Group, Odyssey, from the 2015 release, That's Love. We are... Actually, Good Fight was the release. That's Love was a track. Once again, from Odyssey, Jill Scott, featuring Tierra Whack, Northside, from the release To Whom This May Concern. And then Papoose, it's very contagious, track called Jezebel. I think we'll use it for our bumper music this evening, letting you know you are in tune with the Cultural Bunker. My name is Milo Grant. 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And as we always like to say, if you're enjoying the groove, you can certainly share the streaming information. Maybe there's someone you haven't talked to for a long time, and text them the link and just groove to the music together in entirely different spaces. Yes. Your Old Droog is back. New music. New track called I Don't Care, featuring Flying Lotus and the incomparable Georgia Ann Muldrow.

0: that trade every day. Give a damn what my enemies say. I ain't trying to please someone who gon' hate me.
1: Yeah.
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1: 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Lee Iacocca meets Zach De La Roca. 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
0: Meth and Red, that's top-notch duality. Mos Def, Quali, Jadakiss, Styles, P.
1: Killing it back to back.
0: Chief in the cardiac,
1: I heard that.
0: Stay black and thrive,
1: that's a fact.
0: Non-fiction, limited edition. Uplifting, put you in position.
1: Ignition, revving up the engine. 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
1: Nutrition,
0: turn mere mortals to gods.
1: When they listen.
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Music from Anderson .Paak, a track featuring T.I., Come Down. Also heard something new from Don Richard, the track Enough. Classic from Miss Erykah Badu, going back to 2007 for Honey. 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Ural Droog with I Don't Care, featuring Flying Lotus and Georgia Ann Muldrow. And I do apologize, I accidentally cut that short. We'll make it up with another check from him later on. My name is Milo Grant. You are in tune with the Cultural Bunker. Thank you so much for being here with us. We are broadcasting from the Media Factory, mediafactory.org, and this is WBTV LP Burlington. Hey Rex got a new one out, Give It Up, featuring Craig G, Charlie Beats. Good. Cultural Bunker is brought to you Tuesday nights from 8 to 10 p.m. and then repeated Friday and Saturday nights at the same time.

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Most of the time, posting to social media like everything's fine. But the battle that you face when you're alone with your thoughts are the ones you can't run from. You will get caught. Good. Principles, integrity, loyalty, character. These things can't be taught. It's just life's parameters.

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He put 2 years in a pen. 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Bold, soul music playing from the tapes. Muscadine grapes, thick like the skin on my folks. I remember as I roll, the smell of cig smoke. Uncle Charles at the stove. The family I hold close, taking note. 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Over my people. Damn, black is beautiful.

that says when a mother and a father are fighting, the children are the ones who are affected. But when two women of the universe are engaged in a fight, it's not only the children that gets affected. Even the foundation of life gets affected. Reason being, women were brought in this world not to fight, especially each other, but to bring peace, stability, happiness, love, and balance in the life itself.

Yes, some new music from Buju. Legendary Buju Banton. We heard Butterflies also. Ahead of that, music from Mary J. Blige. A nice reggae remix of Real Love. Stylo G with Dumpling, the remix featuring Spice and Sean Paul. From Slick Rick, we heard Angelic off of his 2025 release Victory on the Mass Appeal label. Rhapsody is back. Fantastic release called God Got a Afro and Gold Hoops. We heard Black is Beautiful. And we started that set off with K-Rec, Give It Up featuring Craig G and Charlie Beats. Name of his label, Casual Dad Records. My name is Milo Grant. This is The Cultural Bunker. 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As always, we are so delighted to have you here with us. Music from Tella X. It's a release called Last Rage, and it's like a lot of little ditties like this. Some of them are just fire. And some of them, okay, but the ones that are fire are totally worth it. What else do we need you to know? 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Maybe you need cameras. You need sound. Maybe you want to do a TV show. Mediafactory.org for more information. Telex, now remember me. Remember me. I got game from the south to the west. I got game from the

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trauma, grief, and strife. Black is the color of real jungle fever in Belize, Tanzania, or Papua New Guinea. 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It is the sunset horizon disappearing into Ontario Lake. 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
1: Don't move too fast. 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In due time, in due time, in due time, in due time.

just heard from Wax and DJ Hoppa with Patience. Did a show a couple weeks ago in the area. I love they did this little video walking down Church Street eating some ice cream. It was pretty cool. What else do we have? We had Danielle Ponder with Power. Also new music from Ombre with Coyote. Going back. I can't believe this song is like 20 years old. Stefan Don, We're Hurting Me.

we want to let you know that the Cultural Bunker is heard Tuesday evenings from 8 to 10 p.m. And we try and do a new show at least every other week. And then the show's repeated Friday and Saturday nights at the same time.

gonna do a track called Price Tag from Nick Grant, no relation, featuring West Side.

move on. Some folks still doubting the big man. 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I was first touched down, no pigskin. 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I'ma count you out, no addiction.

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This broadcast has been banned. 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This broadcast.

0: 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God, you are powerful beyond measure. Divine, creative, knowledge, wisdom, and
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0: 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Instruction is in the vibration. 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Free

classic, Can I Kick It? As remixed by the one J. Cole. Ahead of that, we heard the track request from Slum Village, Georgia Ann Muldrow with Great Blacks from the 2015 release, A Thought of Verse Unmarred. From Rhapsody, from that new release called God Got an Afro and Gold Hoops, It's So Good, We Are Free Your Mind, and Peace God. Cor Alto with Who Dis, featuring Mick Jenkins. The Womack Sisters, who are beautiful, beautiful, beautiful. New on the Daptone Records. A track called If I Let You. Started that set off with Nick Grant, No Relation, from his release called Smile. We heard Price Tag, featuring Westside Gunn and Young Chris. My name is Milo Grant. You have been listening to The Cultural Bunker. We're broadcasting from the Media Factory in the south end of Burlington, Vermont. 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Also want to remind you to make sure that you have a plan to vote on November 3rd. Very important elections coming up. vote.vermont.gov to check your registration, to confirm what district, legislative district you're in, to confirm what wards you're in the city. Start looking into the candidates, start asking questions. Once again, you've been listening to The Cultural Bunker. Thank you so much. We appreciate you. My name's Mila Grant.

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Now we're gonna listen to K-pop music, some of the latest tracks. And during the second hour, we're gonna listen to some music of the blues genre. And that last song we heard was from Jennie called Fallen Angel. Prior was Jisoo with Click. Both of them are members of the girl group Blackpink. We kicked off with a track by Meow called Hit 'Em. Next, we're gonna hear from another member of Blackpink, Lisa, the song Sawadika.

0: For those just tuning in, my name is Isabella. Our program is called Green Bubble Tea. And during this first hour, we're listening to some of the latest K-pop tracks. That song was called Iconic by Mistake, a collaboration between three girl groups, Le Sserafim, Illit, and Cat's Eye. Baby Monster with Shum, Stray Kids with This and That. We heard the latest single from Big Bang called Big. And we heard the song from Lisa, her latest single, Sawadika. Next, we're going to hear a song from aespa called Supernovas from their first album, Armageddon.
1: I'm like...

And that concludes our K-pop set. We close with two songs from the Netflix original movie, K-pop Demon Hunters. We heard Golden and Soda Pop. Prior, we heard a song from BTS's latest studio album, Arirang, called Hooligan. Chorus with Money, Money, Money. And Hypen with Bloody Paradise. Taemin with Float. New Jeans with Super Shy. And we kicked off that set with Aespa, Supernova. Now we're going to be starting a blues music set. I'm going to kick off with three songs from the Alabama Shakes. And the reason why I'm playing a bunch of Alabama Shakes songs is because I attended their show at the Shelburne Museum on Sunday. It was an amazing show. We're going to kick off with the track Gimme All Your Love from their album Sound and Color.

We are currently listening to a blues music set. That last track was from Shamika Copeland called Traveling Riverside Blues. Part was Ruthie Foster with Yes. And we kicked off with three songs from the Alabama Shakes. Hang Loose from their album Boys and Girls. Garden from their latest album I Must Be Dreaming. And we kicked off with Gimme All Your Love from Sound and Color. Next song is from Danielle Nicole and Luther Dickinson called Take Me Back.

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0: That was
1: Gary Clark Jr. with When My Train Pulls In from the album Black and Blue. Prior was Buddy Guy with Been There, Done That from the album Ain't Done with the Blues. Take Me Back from Danielle Nicole and Luther Dickinson kicked off that set. Next song we're going to hear is from Terry Lynn Carrington, the song Solidarity Song.

Hey, now, you can't take away our freedoms. 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

We are concluding our blues set. That song was Born Under a Bad Sign by Albert King. Prior, we heard You're Losing Me by B.B. King from his album Completely Unwell. Rhiannon Giddens and Jason Isbell with Yet to Be. And it wasn't long ago that we lost Dolly Parton. Rest in peace to her. We're going to continue paying tribute to her and playing some of her music. This track is called Just Because I'm a Woman.

We just heard three songs from Dolly Parton. We heard Wildflowers from the album Trio. She collaborated with Linda Ronstadt and Emmylou Harris on that album. Prior, we heard Love is Like a Butterfly and Just Because I'm a Woman. We just have like 7 minutes left of this week's edition of Green Bubble Tea. Thank you for being with me, no matter how long you've been with me. The whole time, almost the whole time, a few minutes, whether you've been streaming or listening on the radio dial. Hopefully you can catch future editions of Green Bubble Tea. And hopefully you have a great fall time. The year is going to be over in less than 4 months. It's hard to believe. See you later, lovelies.

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18 a.m. At this very moment, on this very street, seven different people in seven different flats are wide awake. They can't sleep. Now, of all these people in all these houses, only these seven are awake. And they shiver in the middle of the night, counting their shit.

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not afraid. 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I am not afraid. Drenched in the bath of eternal joy, I am the curve of the smile of the lightened brow. Moving to the pulse of vibrant rhythm, I am the primal beat of the unburdened heart. I am not afraid. Cooled by the breeze of celestial breath, I am a leaf carried miles by a single exhalation, yet not afraid to fall. Secure in the embrace of omnipresence, I am away from Caesar's parents wherever he turns, who knows he is not alone. I am not afraid. Protected by the power of the divine intellect, unfolding every moment as knowledge opens me, perceiving more each day the true meaning of the ancients when they said, I am that, thou art that, all this is that. Marveling at the perfection of a creator who can say, I am one, maybe I become many. I am humbled, for I know that I am but a petal on the ever-rejuvenating bud of life. That's right, I'm not afraid, for fear is born in ignorance, and each breath I take pulls me closer to the truth. Each step I take erases a little more dust from my lenses. I am not afraid.

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And they are sleeping on a mattress without

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0: 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I'm the host of the Hippie Hour, which airs on Friday at 4 to 6 p.m. Eastern Time.
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0: de duración mental es la única fuente que puede motivar la convergencia externa y liberarnos de las opresiones que afectan nuestra civilización.
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Am I in competition? 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

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All those good times are coming, those good times are coming.

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She was a calligraphy enthusiast with a slight overbite and hair the color of strained peaches. 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
0: But then one fateful night, Zelda said to me, she said, "Sweetie Pumpkin, do you want to join the Columbia Record Club?"

0: attitude.
1: 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Well, that's just great. How was I supposed to know that? I'm not a mind reader for crying out loud. Besides, now he's got a really cute nickname, Torso Boy. So what's he complaining about? Say, that reminds me of another amusing anecdote. This guy comes up to me on the street and he tells me he hasn't had a bite in 3 days. Well, I knew what he meant, but just to be funny, I took a big bite out of his jugular vein. And he's yelling and screaming and bleeding all over, and I'm like, hey, come on, don't you get it? But he just keeps rolling around on the sidewalk, bleeding and screaming, ah! And I'm completely missing the irony of the whole situation. Man, some people just can't take a joke, you know? Anyway, where was I? I kind of lost my train of thought. I know it's kind of a roundabout way of saying it, but I guess the whole point I'm trying to make here is I hate sauerkraut! That's all I'm really trying to say. And by the way, if one day you happen to wake up and find yourself in an existential quandary full of loathing and self-doubt and racked with a

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Well, the altitude seems to get to me.

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1: 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Don't get your information from these unofficial sources, because 99% of the time they're wrong.
2: So a 19-year-old hated the governor, but the governor hated him too. And all the corrupt Columbia lawyers that tried to drag his daddy through. The mud, the grass, the driveway, and the courthouse in Greenwood too. If he was gonna die for anything, I'm sad he died for you. Because he always told me, said Freddie, I'd rather be homeless in Charleston than have a house in that capital city, where Carolina women drink coffee and crowds grab tears in pity, and state school grads live on the streets cashing checks to take a ride, while the lawyers in Columbia still got that old way southern pride.

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Hello, I'm John Fry, and this is 99.3 FM WBTV LP Burlington. I'm the host of Art Rock Avalanche, which you can listen to on Sunday nights at 8 p.m.

Hello and welcome to Reelin' in the Years. I'm Ryan Jansen. This is episode 101. Coming up in this first hour, a song that started with a second grade book report for a book the songwriter never actually read, and a 60s hit that probably wouldn't have gotten much airplay under its original title. This week's featured five theme is Commercially Brewed, Songs and Beer Commercials. More on that coming up in a bit. Robbie Robertson often wrote about American history, but for this song, he looked north to his native Canada. It tells the story of the Acadians, French-speaking settlers who were driven from their homes by the British beginning in 1755. Many eventually made their way to Louisiana, where their descendants became known as the Cajuns. From 1975, here's the band with Acadian Driftwood.

From their 1993 release, Sanodyne, that was Uncle Tupelo with New Madrid. Band member Jeff Tweedy named that one after New Madrid, Missouri, an area famous for one of the most active earthquake zones in the country. He grew up not far away in Belleville, Illinois, and used all that unstable ground as a metaphor for a relationship that wasn't exactly on solid footing. You're listening to Reelin' in the Years. It's Ryan. Once again, the featured five theme is Commercially Brewed, Songs and Beer Commercials. This is song number one. In 2005, Busch Beer went looking for a song to go with an ad campaign built around the great outdoors. With a title like The Mountains Win Again, this one practically picked itself. The song also features Warren Haynes of Government Mule and the Allman Brothers playing slide guitar. Here's Blues Traveler.

Shamika Copeland with It's 2 AM, which was written by former Fleetwood Mac guitarist Rick Vito. And that harmonica you heard

was Sugar Blue, the same guy who played on Miss You by the Rolling Stones. By the end of the 1980s, Buddy Guy was already a legend, but his recording career had nearly come to a halt. Then, at 55 years old, he came soaring back with Damn Right I've Got the Blues. The album won him a Grammy and introduced Buddy to a whole new audience. Here's the title track on Reelin' in the Years.

That was Buddy Guy with Damn Right I Got the Blues. It's Ryan, and you're listening to Reelin' in the Years. Still ahead, a song whose title goes all the way back to a book report the songwriter did in second grade. There was just one little problem. He never actually read the book. Somehow, that unfinished homework came back to inspire a hit years later. Our featured five theme is Commercially Brewed, Songs and Beer Commercials. This is song number two. It was already nearly 20 years old when Miller Lite used it in a TV commercial in 1988. The exposure led to it being reissued in the UK, where, 19 years after the Hollies first recorded it, it finally went to number one. And listen for the piano. That's a young Elton John, years before he became a superstar. Here's He Ain't Heavy. He's My Brother.

From 2019, that was Molly Tuttle with Take the Journey. She wrote that one with Sarah Siskind in about 2 hours, then went home and worked out that clawhammer-style guitar part. Moving along, Gordon Lightfoot originally planned on calling his 1976 album Race Among the Ruins, and this song was going to be the title track. For some reason, he changed his mind and called the album Summertime Dream instead. But the song, Race Among the Ruins, still got the opening spot.

Reeling in the years with Bruce Hornsby and The Range. That was On the Western Skyline. Bruce's brother John wrote the lyrics about a feeling most of us probably know. It's Saturday night, the sun's going down, and you know something's happening somewhere in town. You're just not there. That's really what all those scenes in the song are about, imagining what everybody else is doing while you're sitting home alone. This is Reelin' in the Years. I'm your host, Ryan Jansen. On the way, a 60s hit inspired by a dance that was catching on around Detroit. The only problem? The dance had a name you probably weren't going to hear on the radio. Dave Perner of Soul Asylum got the title for this song from a book he was supposed to read back in second grade. He did not follow directions, but he wrote the book report anyway. The book's title, Black Gold, stuck with him. Years later, during the Gulf War, all the talk about oil gave those words a whole new meaning. Here's Black Gold.

Did you know that you can listen to the show on demand? For more information, visit reelinwithryan.com.

Marvin Gaye with his cover of Too Busy Thinking About My Baby from 1969. Norman Whitfield, Barrett Strong, and Janie Bradford wrote it, and The Temptations recorded the original 3 years earlier. Mayor Hawthorne's real name is Andrew Cohen, and he never really planned on becoming a soul singer. He wanted to be a hip-hop producer. So he started making his own soul recordings, basically giving himself something to sample without having to clear somebody else's records. He played some of his work for Peanut Butter Wolf, the founder of Stone's Throw Records. Wolf told him, "Forget the beats, these soul songs are the interesting part." From his 2011 album, How Do You Do? Here's Mayor Hawthorne with The Walk.

That was The Walk by Mayor Hawthorne on Reelin' in the Years. Up next, it's a song that probably wouldn't have gotten much airplay under its original title. The band's guitarist had been watching a dance that was catching on around Detroit, a variation of the jerk that people were calling the pimp jerk. He wrote a song about it, but wisely figured radio might have a problem with that name. So pimp jerk became cool jerk. Here are the Capitals.

little bit of bass with those 88s.

From 1966, the Capitals with Cool Jerk. Hello, it's Ryan, and thanks for listening to Reelin' in the Years. Coming up next hour, Tom Waits makes a live album in a nightclub that didn't actually exist, complete with a bar, an audience, and a rather unusual opening act. And somebody takes one of John Prine's fictional problems and sends it to the real Dear Abby, and she falls for it. If you can't hang around for the second hour, you can always give it a listen by way of the podcast. For those details, visit reelinwithryan.com. Once again, this week's featured five theme is Commercially Brewed, Songs and Beer Commercials. Here's song number three. The Del Fuegos were a rising Boston band in 1985 when they agreed to appear in a Miller beer commercial. Singer Dan Zanes later said the reason was pretty simple. They needed money for new amps. And the commercial certainly got exposure. It aired during Live Aid in front of one of the biggest TV audiences imaginable. But for a band trying to build its credibility, selling beer on TV also brought plenty of sellout criticism, and Zanes later called it a turning point for the band. From their album Boston Mass, here are the Del Fuegos with Don't Run Wild.

WBTV LP Burlington is what you are listening to right now. And this is Dave from the Zambonis. We write songs only about hockey for 26 years.

0: John Prine with Dear Abby, a song built around a series of letters asking for advice. And years later, somebody decided to see what would happen if one of those fictional letters actually made its way to the real Dear Abby. They sent her the verse about the guy whose stomach was making strange noises, passing it off as a genuine letter, and she answered it. She recommended he get professional help, and it wasn't until Prine fans started writing in that she learned the whole thing had come from a song. The Tom Waits album Nighthawks at the Diner sounds like it was recorded in some smoky little nightclub, but the club didn't actually exist. His producer transformed a room at the record plant in LA into a fake nightclub, complete with tables, an audience, a bar, and even an opening act, a stripper named Dawana. Waits took to the stage and opened the show with this. Here's an emotional weather report.
1: What we're talking about is late night and early morning low clouds. With a chance of fall, chance of showers into the afternoon. With variable high cloudiness and gusty winds. Gusty winds at times around that corner of Sunset and Alvarado. Yeah, I know, things are tough all over. When the thunderstorms start increasing over the southeast and south central portions of my apartment, I get upset. And a line of thunderstorms was developing in the early morning hours ahead of a slow-moving cold front. Cold blood. With tornado watches issued shortly before noon Sunday for the areas including the western region of my mental health and the northern portion of my ability to deal rationally with my disconcerted, precarious emotional situation. It's cold out there. Colder than a ticket taker's smile.

0: southern portion of my disposition.
1: Yeah.
0: But there was no severe weather well into the afternoon, except for kind of a lone gust wind in the bedroom.

a weak pressure ridge extending from my eyes down to my cheeks. Since you left me, baby, I put the vice grips on my mental health. Well, the extended outlook for an indefinite period of time till you come back to me, baby, is high tonight, low tomorrow, and precipitation is expected.

Tom Waits giving us his emotional weather report. It's Ryan. This is Reelin' in the Years. On the way, Nickel Creek will give us an instrumental they were still arranging on the way to a gig, and by the end of the night, an unexpected delivery to the stage had given the song its name. This week, the featured five theme is commercially brewed songs and beer commercials. When this Steve Winwood song started turning up in Michelob commercials in 1988, there was one little problem. The commercial actually aired before the song was released as a single, so naturally, people assumed Winwood had written the whole thing for Michelob. He insisted that wasn't the case. The song was already finished when Michelob came calling. The timing just made it look awfully suspicious. Here's "Don't You Know What the Night Can Do?"

Sir Paul McCartney with The World Tonight from his 1997 release, Flaming Pie. Prior to making that album, he had spent years working on the Beatles anthology and listening closely to those old Beatles records. He said it became something of a refresher course, reminding him of the standards the band had set and pushing him to raise the bar on his own work. Colin Moulding of the band XTC wrote this as a satire, inspired in part by Oh, What a Lovely War, the stage musical that later became a film. The band was taking aim at military leaders who seem to be at their happiest when there's a war going on. From 1980, here's Generals and Majors.

That was XTC with Generals and Majors. You're listening to Reelin' in the Years. I'm your host, Ryan Jansen. On the way, a band whose unusual name combines a musical term with the name of an indigenous people. And we will hear one of their earliest singles inspired by their opposition to the Gulf War. Nickel Creek didn't even have a title for this one when they first played it at a folk festival in Colorado. In fact, they were still working out the arrangement in the shuttle ride to the concert. During their set, a local vendor walked up and left a smoothie on stage for each member of the band. So afterward, they asked the audience what they should call their new instrumental. Somebody yelled, "The Smoothie Song." And that was that. Here's Nickel Creek.

St. Paul and the Broken Bones giving us new music with Proxy, the title cut from their latest EP. Up next, Jamiroquai came together in London in the early 90s. The name was a creation of frontman J.K., combining jam, as in musicians jamming, with Iroquois, referring to the indigenous Iroquois peoples of North America. This was their second single, released in 1993, and reflected the band's opposition to the Gulf War. Here's Jamiroquai with Too Young to Die.

From the UK, that was Jamiroquai with Too Young to Die. Herbie Mann wanted to make a record with some real Memphis soul in it. So instead of trying to recreate that sound somewhere else, he simply went to Memphis. He set up at Chips Moman's American Sound Studio, brought along jazz heavyweights like Roy Ayers, Larry Coryell, and Sonny Chirac, and put them together with some of the best session players that Memphis had to offer. It was a pretty good idea. From 1969, here's Herbie Mann with the title track from his album, Memphis Underground.

reeling in the years with Herbie Mann and Memphis Underground. It's Ryan, and thank you for joining me. Still ahead, we'll dig into the vault for some Bob Seger, a previously unreleased track finally seeing the light of day 20 years after his album Face the Promise was released. The featured five theme is Commercially Brewed, songs from beer commercials. This is song number 5. Eric Clapton had already scored a hit with J.J. Cale's After Midnight back in 1970. Nearly two decades later, he recorded an entirely new version specifically for Michelob. And there's a bit of irony there. Clapton was a recovering alcoholic at the time. The commercial aired in 1987, and this version became a single the following year. Here's After Midnight.

That was Bob Seger and the Silver Bullet Band with Red Eye to Memphis, one of four previously unreleased tracks pulled from the vault for the new 20th anniversary edition of their album, Face the Promise. Back in 1969, John Fogerty had a different kind of travel headache on his mind. He had been struck by the frantic pace of New York City, everybody rushing around, information coming at you from every direction, and remember, this was 1969. There were no phones buzzing in anybody's pockets yet. He transformed that frustration into this. Here's CCR with Commotion.

From 1969, CCR and Commotion. Moving along, Dave Alvin of the Blasters originally wrote this one as a slow gospel blues number intended for a session with Lightnin' Hopkins and the Swan Silvertones. That session never happened, and when the Blasters got hold of it, they just kept playing it faster and eventually released it on their 1983 album, Nonfiction. Alvin wrote the song about Hank Williams dying in the back seat of a Cadillac on the way to a New Year's Day show in 1953. However, Hank is never mentioned by name. Here's Long White Cadillac.

0: The Blasters with Long White Cadillac. This is Ryan, and thank you for listening to Reelin' in the Years. Before we wrap up, just a reminder that the program is available on demand. For more information, visit reelinwithryan.com.
1: Does anyone else hear the bottom of the barrel being scraped?
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0: As we always do, it's time to close the show with Bottom of the Barrel. It's where I feature a song that barely made the Hot 100 chart. To qualify, the song could not have progressed further than 70th. This one peaked at number 83 during the week of May 21st, 1983. The producers of Cheers wanted a musical cue that would immediately tell viewers, hey, we're back, time to get away from the refrigerator and back in front of the TV. The solution was those famous seven opening piano notes. And here's the interesting part. They weren't originally in the song. Gary Portnoy and Judy Hart Angelo added them specifically for the show, and they became one of the most recognizable TV openings ever. Here's Gary Portnoy with Where Everybody Knows Your Name. Have a great week.

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It's time to put a glide back in your stride and hitch a ride to the soulful side with Upfront Soul. I am your host, Sanguine Fromage. It's a pleasure to be back with you, bringing you those soulful sounds to which I hope you are prepared to get down. There has been a lot of listener excitement about Curtis Mayfield, so we're bringing you back for another round here, opening up the show with Kung Fu from Sweet Exorcist.

some Stevie Wonder for you there. You haven't done nothing. That's Unfulfillingness's first finale. The Ebony Rhythm Band, Drugs Aren't Cool, the instrumental version. That's on Cold Heat, Heavy Funk Rarities. At the top of the set, we heard from the late, the great Curtis Mayfield, Kung Fu, from Sweet Exorcist. And as always, we start the show with Joan Armatrading, Back to the Night. Next up, live from the Felt Forum, it's Deodato. Was September 13th here on Upfront Soul. If there's anything you want to hear, you know what to do. 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

some new music featuring Nigerian disco icon Steve Monite. That was Hold Me Tonight from Psy Galaxy. The EP is called Okere. Deodato before that, September 13th from Live at the Felt Forum, the 2001 concert. I am Sanguine Fromage, so honored you are joining me here for Upfront Soul. Next up, Smokey Robinson, the sweet one when the words from your heart get caught up in your throat.

Dyke and the Blazers there with one of the songs I've collected as many versions of as I can find. You Are My Sunshine. My grandma sang it to me. My mom sang it to me. Now I sing it to my children. It's pretty sweet. Tyrone Ashley's Funky Music Machine. In the middle, I Want My Baby Back, the instrumental. You can find that on Let Me Be Your Man. And we started out with Smokey Robinson and the Miracles, When the Words from Your Heart Get Caught Up in Your Throat. Next, we're going to hear a set for my boy, Teddy, getting started with none other than Little Richard, Ready Teddy. Love you, my bear. Thanks for listening.

0: Just saying, I got more about half of you, baby.
1: Sending that set out to my boy, Teddy. Sam Cooke, his favorite soul singer. Nothing can change this love. Horace Silver in the middle, The Preacher. And we started the set with Little Richard, Ready Teddy. We love you. Thanks for being our kid. I am Sanguine Fromage, and I'm grateful, as I am each and every week, that you are here with me for Upfront Soul. A couple of hours of my favorite funk soul and jazz tunes. I hope you're digging them too. Next, we will hear from the Kashmir Stage Band, straight out of Texas, with Keep Doing It.

0: Tony Sarfo and the funky Afro CB with I Beg, and that is on Afrobeat Airways Volume 2 Return Flight to Ghana. New music from Kaleta with Cronin in the middle, Awe, just dropped in the past week, and be on the lookout for more, lots more new music from Kaleta, he tells me. It's going to be a couple of singles out every month in this coming year, so stay tuned. You'll hear them all on Upfront Soul. Kashmir Stage Band started that set with Keep Doing It. Well, I hope you'll keep doing it. Keep listening to Upfront Soul. I'll be back at you with 60 minutes more of funk, soul, and jazz in just a moment.
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0: Welcome once again to Upfront Soul. I'm your host, Sanguine Fromage, laying down the soulful sounds to which I hope you are getting down. We're going to get started on the music in this hour with Syl Johnson. And the song is called Try Me.

That was the San Francisco Christian Center with The Promise. And you can find that on Sounds of the San Francisco Christian Center. Check it out. It's certainly an unusual take on gospel music. Sunny and the Sunliners in the middle with Smile Now, Cry Later from Mr. Brown-Eyed Soul. And we started out with Syl Johnson, Try Me, a 1967 version from Syl Johnson, the Complete Twinight Singles. And that is out on Numero Group. And I believe they have another box set of his out that I need to get my hands on, called Syl Johnson, The Complete Mythology. Nina Simone, Come By Here, Good Lord, from It Is Finished.

Ben Branch and the Operation Breadbasket Choir with Yield Not to Temptation from the Chess album Last Request, of course, referring to Dr. Martin Luther King Jr.'s last request, which was for Take My Hand, Precious Lord, which is also found on that album. Of course, Ben Branch traveled with Dr. King to many events, providing music. Al Green in the middle, Stop and Check Myself from Backup Train, and we started out with Nina Simone, Come By Here, Good Lord, from It Is Finished. I am Sangwin Fromage. If there's anything you'd like to hear, or maybe you've got a question or a dedication to send out, please drop me a line at upfrontsoul@gmail.com. Next, the Queen of Soul, Aretha Franklin, from one of my favorite albums of all time. Certainly my favorite gospel album, hands down. Amazing Grace, which is a live double album. There's also a movie put out finally a couple of years ago that's really worth seeking out. We're going to hear You'll Never Walk Alone.

bodily asking the musical question, who may your lover be, from the chess box set. Carla Thomas with Move On, Drifter from Comfort Me. And we started out with Aretha Franklin, You'll Never Walk Alone, from Amazing Grace. Gonna turn to Richie Havens. Such an amazing, amazing soul and an amazing musician. So thankful I got to see him in concert several times, talked to him once. He just radiated. I'm still so sorry that he is gone from the physical plane. We're going to hear possibly my favorite song of his called The Dolphins here on Upfront Soul.

Linda Lindell there with What a Man, Black Rock, Yeah Yeah, and at the beginning of the set, Richie Havens bringing us The Dolphins. Well, I hope you are enjoying Up Front, so we got time for one more special request for Chihiro and all the other Japanese funk fans, Neko Kokoko, Emo, Iris, you all know who you are. It's Enrichery with Oh from Love Fader.

We just heard an Richery with Oh from Love Faders fading out this edition of Upfront Soul. Thank you all for your listening ears. I hope you'll tune in again next week. 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

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And again, don't forget to follow those pages, of course, on Facebook. 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And also you can follow Denise, D-E-N-I-E-C-E, Ward, W-A-R-D, Barnes, B-A-R-N-E-S. 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The IG account is D Barnes Ward. Make sure that you follow there as well. There is an X account, formerly Twitter. And, of course, that is ITK, Radio Mags Show. And TikTok, the clock is steady ticking. And I need you all, if you are not already, go ahead over there and follow me and or like the page there. And, of course, that is In the Know Radio Magazine Show without the W at the end. So there you are. So many ways for you to follow the show and continue to stay in the know, because I love you, I love you, I love you. Hey, and guess what, everybody? There is a tab of the magazine in which I have titled the I Call Your Name insert. And each week I pose a question on my Facebook and TikTok pages. And I am asking you, my listeners and my fans, to answer the question, answer that weekly question. So that during the live broadcast, I'm going to call your name on Fridays here at my home station and, of course, in my other affiliate stations as well, airing throughout the week. That's why you need to follow the pages so that you will be in the know as to when you can hear the show each day and throughout the week. So, again, In the Know Radio Magazine Show, and I pose a question, and I'm asking you all to interact with me so that I can read your comments and call your name. So again, that's coming up very, very soon, within these 2 hours. So, and again, I'm bringing you the IT Gator in the magazine's entertainment segment. And there I bring you as much of the most current entertainment celebrity news as time allots. Yes, bringing you the IT Gator in the magazine's entertainment segment. So there you are. So many ways. I just want you all to be comfortable and feel good during the show. Again, you are tuned in to the first hour of In the Know, the jazzy radio magazine show. And I am your host, Denise Barnes, right here with you. And also, don't forget that during the intermissions, of course, throughout the show, you're going to hear some really great music. Definitely jazz, thus In the Know, the jazzy radio magazine show. And you will hear all sorts of music, all sorts of genres, because that is what we are all about, but mainly jazzy. So again, everybody, sit back, relax, and continue to be rejuvenated. Looking forward to my guest on today. We're going to talk, of course, about the Emmy-nominated actresses, Kim Whitley and Yvette Nicole Brown, because they will be speaking at a luncheon for First Ladies Health Initiative, recipient of the Obama Foundation's Girls Opportunity Alliance grant. So I am looking forward to speaking with a really great representative, and she's going to talk a lot about this event that's coming up and that you definitely want to stay in the know about. Marquise Austin Allison. She's the co-executive director of FLHI. And again, she's going to be my guest during the magazine's health segment. And we're going to talk about all of that and more. Again, the ladies, First Ladies Health Initiative, recipient of the Obama Foundation's Girls Opportunity Alliance grant, coming up very soon in the second hour, everybody, during the magazine's health segment. You don't want to miss that conversation. Also, here's one you don't want to miss as well. I'm going to be speaking with Iona. Yes, Iona Blake. She's an author, purpose alignment coach, speaker, mental health advocate, and creative visionary. And she guides women
through pivotal life transitions. And she's going to be my guest in the magazine's lifestyle segment coming up very soon. She's also the author of the Journey Inspired book, The Aligned Woman Design, Becoming the Woman Who Refused to Shrink. Yes, she's coming up very soon and she'll be my guest. I'm going to have a wonderful conversation that you just don't want to miss, especially ladies out there speaking with and for the women. So don't miss that as well, everybody. So again, you are tuned in to the first hour of In the Know, the Jazzy Radio Magazine Show. I am your host, Denise Barnes, and again, interaction is very important with me, and I love when you, my listeners, my audience, interact with me weekly, because I'm going to call your name, and I am definitely looking forward to that. I want to say thanks to each and every one of you all who have chimed in for this week's question, and you know I appreciate you. You know I do. And I also want to talk during the magazine's entertainment segment. In the Know Radio Magazine Show is definitely a proud media partner with the Nashville Jazz Workshop coming up, and we've got a show for you. And I'm going to talk a little bit more about that. Kirk Whalum will be definitely featuring this, and we're going to talk about this really great concert that's coming up, the Jazzy Radio Magazine Show, everybody. So again, just sit back, relax, and continue to be rejuvenated. You are tuned in to the first hour of In the Know, the Jazzy Radio Magazine Show.

right, everybody, we are back. And again, I want to say thanks for tuning in to the first hour of In the Know, the jazzy radio magazine show that keeps you in the know about entertainment, health, food, fashion, lifestyles, and community affairs. Again, I am your host, Denise Barnes, right here with you. And I want to say, again, thanks, everybody, for following and supporting the show. You can also look me up and follow me on Facebook. Again, In the Know Radio Magazine Show, and also Denise Ward Barnes TikTok. That is In the Know Radio Magazine Show as well. And you can follow me on X, and that is ITK Radio Mag Show. So many ways for you to follow the show and continue to stay in the know. That is definitely what it is all about. And I want to say thanks to each and every one of you all. I had a really, really wonderful birthday. Yeah, shout out to the Virgos out there. If you're having a birthday on today or during the season, everybody, of Virgo, happy birthday, happy belated birthday to you, happy upcoming birthday to you. But guess what? Can a relationship with a 10-plus year age gap last? What do you think about that? Well, that is this week's question, this week's insert, the I Call Your Name insert. And I'm asking you, my listeners, to chime in, because each week I pose a question, a brand new question, and I'm asking you all to chime in so that during the live broadcast each Friday, I'm going to call your name. Yes, In the Know, the jazzy radio magazine show. So you still have time. If you are tuned in, you have time to go to my page. It's In the Know Radio Magazine Show and answer the question, can a relationship with a 10-plus year age gap last? For example, she's 35, he's 45. What are your thoughts? Answer that and let me know so that coming up, I'm going to call your name. Hey, I want to say shout out to each and every one of you all. Again, thank you all so much for supporting the show and supporting me. I am happy about that. You guys and you ladies and gentlemen, you are awesome. Thank you all so much. But again, there will be times throughout the show when I will bring alerts to you. Of course, there will be entertainment, health, food, fashion, lifestyles, and community affairs alerts throughout the show. And I have some coming up very soon, everybody. But make sure that you call a friend, text a friend, shout out a friend, and ask them to tune in to the live broadcast right now. You are tuned in to In the Know, the jazzy radio magazine show. And I am your host, Denise Barnes, right here with you. And ladies, I've got someone that's going to be speaking to us. You men want to tune in, because Iona Blake is coming up. She helps women align, lead, and transition with clarity, courage, and purpose. She's going to be my guest coming up in the second hour. Also, the author of the book, The Aligned Woman Design, Becoming the Woman Who Refused to Shrink. This is going to be a really telling interview, and I cannot wait to speak with her coming up again, Iona Blake, during the magazine's lifestyle segment. Hey, everybody, how are you doing out there? Because I am actually going to bring you the ITK coming up as well during the magazine's entertainment segment. So you all don't go anywhere, because it is definitely coming up. But again, make sure that you follow the pages, continue to stay in the know, because of course that is what it is all about. And make sure that you are, if you are listening to the jazz music, then that's where it is at, because In the Know Radio Magazine Show is a proud media partner of the Nashville Jazz Workshop right here in Nashville, Tennessee. They want you to stay in the loop, and we've got a really great concert coming up that I'm going to be talking about very soon. But it's jazz for everyone, and there are three pillars, their mission, and talking about concerts, classes, and community. But again, all of that coming up very soon. Be telling you even more information about it. But in the meantime, everybody, continue to sit back, relax, and get rejuvenated. You are tuned in to the first hour of In the Know, the jazzy radio magazine show. And again, coming up, I am bringing you the ITK during the magazine's entertainment segment. We will be right back with you.

0: All right, everybody, we are back. And again, you are tuned in to the first hour of In the Know, the Jazzy Radio Magazine Show. And I am your host, Denise Barnes, right here with you. Thanks, everyone, for supporting the show. Again, I really, really do appreciate it. Now it is time. I have a lifestyle segment alert for each one of us, okay, because it is traveling season. Lots of people travel throughout the year, but there are some places Americans are quietly refusing to tip. You can travel and you can stop at different restaurants and you can eat, but there's something going on with the tipping game, if you will. Places Americans are quietly refusing to tip in 2026 and aren't feeling guilty about it at all. You ever thought about that? Are you a big tipper? Are you a small tipper? What are your thoughts about it? Well, tipping used to be a kind gesture for good service. You expected that you'd leave at least 15% in a restaurant. Well, the manicurist doing your nails would get a tip, but you weren't being asked to add a tip at places like hotels and counter service sandwich spots. Now, this new tipping culture isn't sitting well. Recent surveys report 81% of people saying tipping is out of control, and 42% indicate they would ban it. So what are your thoughts about tips? Well, the coffee shops, what about that? Go to a coffee shop in most places across the globe, and you will pay for your black coffee. Okay. Think about that. What about some coffee shops? Now, these are places that people sometimes are not wanting to tip. But if it's $3, you pay $3. But in the United States, you're expected to pay $3 plus another 20% for a tip. So coffee shops, that's one. Restaurants, as mentioned, service at restaurants in the United States count on tips as part of their overall pay. For years, a range of 15 to 20% was considered standard. But guess what? It's not unusual to see prompts for 22%, 24%, or even more today. So again, restaurants now, and that's why 35% of Americans say they're going to start cutting their restaurant tips this year. Another, grocery delivery. Now, that's very popular today. About 24% of Americans say that they're going to reduce their tips for grocery delivery this year. When you're already slapped with a significant delivery fee, why should you also pay a tip on top of that? One more here is hotel staff. A few dollars here or there is considered normal for tipping hotel staff, like housekeeping. But when there's a tip screen on top of the cash handed out, what do you do? That's too much. 19% of Americans are pulling back their tips for hotel staff this year alone. So think about that, everybody. Very important. Are you a big tipper? Are you in the mind frame now that too much is too much to me? So I'm not going to tip. I'm not going to tip this person today. And so that's final. That's it. Well, it's time for me to bring you the IT Cater in the Magazine's entertainment segment, everyone. And thanks, everybody, for tuning in. Yes, you are tuned in to the first
1: hour. Thanks for everybody.
0: And we will definitely be bringing you the IT
1: Cater. Welcome to Hollywood, baby.
0: Okay, here's my Virgo girl, Beyonce. Welcome to Hollywood, baby.

0: you up.
1: Let's get into it.
0: Who's the light?
1: You're blinded by the
0: action.
1: You need that
0: Hollywood.
2: Oh yeah, let's get into it. Let's get into it, everybody. It's time for me to bring you the ITK during the magazine's entertainment segment. And it is definitely that time where I'm going to bring you as much of the entertainment news as time allots. And I want to say thanks, everyone, for tuning in. Welcome to Hollywood, everybody. And you are tuned in to the first hour of In the Know, the Jazzy Radio Magazine Show. And I am your host, Denise Barnes, right here with you. Sister Wives, let's talk a little bit about Sister Wives. Janelle Brown reveals one big way new romance differs from Cody Brown marriage. She says, I could get used to this. Wow, what do you think about that? Well, a little more information with regards, because Janelle recently revealed her new boyfriend, Pete, both on social media and in the new trailer for the TLC reality show. Again, Sister Wives Janelle Brown speaks out. Yes, Janelle Brown shares how her and her new boyfriend, Pete, treats her with care and spoils her in thoughtful ways. Yes, just bringing you the ITK during the magazine's entertainment segment. Fans recall Cody Brown's habit of taking the luggage rack, a topic discussed on Sister Wives in 2024. Christine Brown, who remarried in 2023, also noted how her new husband prioritizes her in small but meaningful ways. Yes, just bringing you the ITK during the magazine's entertainment segment. Janelle Brown is loving her post-Cody Brown life. The Sister Wives star is head over heels for her new boyfriend, Pete, whom she's introduced both online and in the new trailer for the TLC series. Yes. And you know what? She says, a nod to my passenger princess era. I'm not sure I've ever been one before, but I could get used to this. This from the reality star. Again, she is happy with her Pete. Yes, she is. So there you are, everybody, just bringing you the ITK during the magazine's entertainment segment. You are tuned in to the first hour of In the Know, the Jazzy Radio Magazine Show. I am your host, Denise Barnes, and we have even more entertainment news for you and you and you. Let's talk a little bit about Miss Whoopi Goldberg, because she has some things going on as well, everybody. Bringing you the ITK during the magazine's entertainment segment. Whoopi Goldberg, well, you say, what's going on with Whoopi? Well, I've got to bring it to you. Yes, Whoopi Goldberg reveals reason for her hiatus from The View and which past co-host will fill in for her. Yes, she and producer Brian Tata shared the news during the latest episode of the Behind the Table podcast. And some people are wondering about Whoopi, but she's here to tell you, because I'm going to tell it for her. Okay, we're going to be talking about why Whoopi, she gives us the reason for hiatus from The View and which past co-host will fill in for her. Yes, she's keeping us in the know. Yes, she is. Miss Whoopi Goldberg, in case some people may have been wondering about Whoopi, she is taking a few days off from the Hot Topics table. Of course, on this past Wednesday, September 16th, she and The View executive producer Brian Tata announced the news during an episode of the show's Behind the Table podcast, revealing that she'll be working on another project during her brief absence. And she goes on to say, we're going to lose you for a couple of days. This is from the producer Tata, and he says, because you're going to be doing this movie. Shout out to Whoopi. Yeah, she's doing the movie, referring to Netflix's Women Like Us, which will also feature performances from Jennifer Lewis, Vanessa Williams, and Vivica A. Fox. So there you go. Whoopi always has a really good reason for going on hiatus when she does. You know, she's still working. She's a hard-working woman. But you're going to be gone for over the next 2 weeks, but you'll be here on Monday. So make sure you take note of that. She will be at The View on Mondays. But otherwise, the next few weeks, we're going to have filling in for you some of our friends, former co-hosts of The View. So she's going to have some replacements there for a while, just temporary. And some of those fill-in hosts include Lisa Ling, Star Jones, Sherry Shepherd, and Debbie Matenopoulos. So feel free, everybody. Know that you will be in good hands, okay? So again, during Whoopi Goldberg's brief hiatus from The View, she's got some really great fill-ins for her, fill-in co-hosts, okay? So there you are, just bringing you the ITK during the magazine's entertainment segment. Got even more entertainment news for you and you and you. Let's talk a little bit about Mary J. Blige. Mary J. Blige has some things going on, talking about her residency. And you wonder, residency, well, she has us in the know about that. Again, Mary J. Blige is announcing her Las Vegas residency, her first ever at that. And it will end after 20 dates. And she says, I've seen so many of you. This from Mary J. Blige. Just bringing you the ITK during the magazine's entertainment segment, everybody. Again, Mary J. Blige's Las Vegas residency will conclude in February of 2027 after a 20-date run at Dolby Live at Park MGM. Now, listen to this. The residency features a career-spanning set list and surprises for fans who have supported her through the years. Blige's latest album, Gratitude, was released in November of 2024. Run, don't walk to see Mary J. Blige live in Las Vegas, everybody. Again, on Thursday, September 17th, the Queen of Hip Hop Soul announced her first ever Sin City residency. Mary J. Blige, My Life, My Story, the Las Vegas residency. Residency will end after a 20-date run at Dolby Live at Park MGM early next year of 2027, everybody. Now, this residency felt like divine timing. This from Mary J. Blige. And she also says, I've seen so many of you in Vegas, and we still have 10 dates left. I feel even more grateful and deeply inspired after every show. So the 55-year of age, yes. Mary J. Blige has added, grab your girlfriends, your boots, and I'll see you in Vegas in October and February. So there you are, just bringing you the ITK during the magazine's entertainment segment. Shout out to all of my viewers, all of my followers on TikTok. Thank you all so much. Love to shout you out, and shout out to the Virgos out there. If you've had a birthday, if you're August, if you're September, shout out to you. Happy birthday. Happy belated birthday to each and every one of my Virgos out there. You're special to me. And thank you all so much for helping me to celebrate my birthday, September the 10th. Thank you all so, so very much. Hey, everybody. So there you are. You have been brought in and kept in the know during In the Know Radio Magazine Show's entertainment segment, just bringing you the ITK. Now, it is now time for In the Know Radio Magazine Show's top 10 jazz songs for the week. Yes, the Jazzy Radio Magazine Show. And I'm definitely looking forward to that. And here we are from my executive producer, Sedgwick Lloyd. What do we have, Sedgwick?
3: All righty. Starting at number 10, we have Chris Stanricks with All the Good Times. Number 9 is Bountiful by Kayla Waters. Number 8 is Street Life by Mesa. Number 7 is She Said Yes, Hubert Eves the 4th. Number 6 is Vertical Horizon by Carol Albert. Number 5 is Simpatico by Jazz Funk Soul. Number 4 is What Is Meant to Be by Lindsey Webster. Number 3 is Yes Sir by All Silk featuring Jeff Ryan. Number 2 is The Phoenix by Huge Groove. And the number 1 jazz song for the week is Jolanda by Greg Manning featuring Kirk Whalum.
2: 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The In the Know Radio Magazine Show's top 10 jazz songs for the week. Kirk Whalum. Yes, we're going to be talking more about Kirk Whalum because he's going to be coming to Nashville, Tennessee very soon in October. And I will definitely be bringing you even more information with regards to that. Again, shout out to the Nashville Jazz Workshop. In the Know Radio Magazine Show has been in partnership with this organization, and it's all about jazz. But again, everybody, you are tuned in to the first hour of In the Know, the Jazzy Radio Magazine Show. I am your host, Denise Barnes, and don't go anywhere because coming up, we've got more of the show, more alerts for you. You are listening to the right show and viewing the right show, everybody. So shout out. to Facebook, TikTok, LinkedIn. Of course, shout out to everyone who's following me on the X account, formerly Twitter. Shout out to each and every one of you all on TikTok. Thank you so much. Again, you are tuned in to the first hour of In the Know, the Jazzy Radio Magazine Show. Welcome to Hollywood. Shout out to the Virgos out there. We will be right back with you.

0: All right, everybody, we are back. And again, I want to say thanks for tuning in to the first hour. We are almost at the top of the hour, the second hour. My time flies. But again, thank you all so much. You are tuned in to the first hour of In the Know, the Jazzy Radio Magazine Show. And I am your host, Denise Barnes. And again, I want to say shout out to each and every one of you all who are tuned in to the show. If you are a first time listener, a first time follower, a first time viewer, thank you so much. Again, In the Know Radio Magazine Show. I want to say shout out to all of the Virgos out there. Shout out to you. It is still Virgo season at this time, but all day, every day, shouting you out. And I want to send a special shout out to my girl, Abigail R. Glover, everybody. If you don't know, now you're knowing now. In the Know. Abigail is the singer, the lead singer and creator of the Virgo anthem song. Yes, she is. We don't chase. That's a fact. That's a Virgo fact at that. But September the 18th is her birthday, and I want to shout her out. She was my guest last week, my featured guest, and I just love it. When I first heard that Virgo anthem song, oh, I immediately fell in love with it. We don't chase. That's a Virgo fact. And again, I want to say shout out to you. My goodness. Shout out to you, Abigail. Abigail R. Glover, happy birthday to you. And you are the best. She's also an author. She's a motivational speaker. And she's a leader. And she is definitely the author of this, our anthem song. We don't chase. That's a Virgo fact. Happy birthday, sweetie.
1: Virgos, where you at?
2: Right here.
1: Virgos, where you at?
2: Right here.
1: August, Virgos, where you at?

0: All right, everybody, we are back, and I want to say thanks for tuning in to the second hour. We're up on the second hour of In the Know, the jazzy radio magazine show that keeps you in the know about entertainment, health, food, fashion, lifestyles, and community affairs. Again, I am your host, Denise Barnes, right here with you. And make sure that you follow the pages, everybody, on Facebook. 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You can also follow and friend my page, Denise Ward Barnes, D-E-N-I-E-C-E. Ward, W-A-R-D, Barnes, B-A-R-N-E-S. And that, of course, is on Facebook. There is also an IG account that is D Barnes Ward. Follow me there as well. And there is an X account, ITK Radio Mag Show. And the clock is steady ticking. I need you all to go over there and follow me on the TikTok account. And that is In the Know Radio Magazine Show without the W at the end. So there you are. All sorts of ways for you to follow the show and continue to stay in the know. Now at this time, we are going to turn the pages of the magazine as promised to our lifestyle segment. And my guest today, she helps women align, heal, and transition with clarity, courage, and purpose. Iona Blake, welcome to the show. How are you on today?
1: I'm well. Thank you for having me.
0: It's great to have you here with us because I've just been bragging and boasting about you because you need to say some words to myself and the other women in my audience. Tell us more about how you help these women align and heal, Iona.
1: Well, I wrote the book.
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1: To help women who have learned to silence themselves, minimize their gifts, and stay in spaces and relationships that no longer reflect who they are becoming. I want women to recognize where they have been living out of alignment and know they can choose differently.
0: Mm-hmm. And when you say move, and the alignment part is what really catches my attention. If there's a woman out there who just specifically needs to be aligned in something, what would you personally say to her, Iona?
1: Well, I would say alignment is a personal gauge. It's not about perfection or a one-time destination. Mm-hmm. Alignment is an ongoing practice of making choices that honor your values, your emotional well-being, your faith, and your purpose. So what are those? And how do you get back on track with your values, your emotional well-being, your faith, and your purpose?
0: And I want to talk a moment here about your latest book. And my goodness, I can't wait to receive it so that I can definitely review it. But The Aligned Woman Design, Becoming the Woman Who Refused to Shrink. What more? Tell us more about this. Interesting.
1: Well, I believe that we as women, we are nurturers, we're givers, and we put everyone first. And so with that comes shrinking and not taking priority for whatever reason that is. And shrinking means that you're withholding your voice, questioning your words, over-accommodating others, or abandoning your own needs. And so with this book, it is a tool for women to learn how to value themselves, reclaim their voice, and take their God-given purpose, take their space.
0: And, you know, the book, everybody, is through personal stories, reflection, and practical strategies. Iona invites readers to move beyond survival and step into intentional living. Tell us more, Iona, about intentional living.
1: Well, intentional living is when you wake up in the morning and you have a purpose and you know what that is. There's so many women, Denise, that just don't know what their purpose are, purposes are. And you know, it's okay. And it's okay to find out, okay, so why am I here?
0: Yes.
1: And with that, the book has personal storytelling, scripture-based reflections, journal exercises and affirmations,
0: yes,
1: to really help that woman to find out who she is and to help her find her voice, whether it's to help her find her voice the very first time or to help her find it again.
0: Mm-hmm. Yes. And also, before stepping into coaching, you built a celebrated career as an award-winning actress, playwright, vocalist, and educator. How has that also played a part in the voice once used to portray characters on stage?
1: Well, that would take all day. But I will tell you that as a woman, as a Black woman in America, we have a lot on our shoulders.
0: Okay.
1: And, you know, we're multitasking, we wear many hats. But at the core, I want to make sure that people know that we can come back centered.
0: Yes.
1: And so this book is letting women know how I was able to wear those hats. And sometimes I was successful and sometimes I wasn't.
0: Yes.
1: And, you know, as a wife, as a mother, our goal is to always never forget who we are.
0: Absolutely.
1: And sometimes we have, sometimes I have, but this book is a tool to help that woman.
0: Now, Iona, you're also the founder and CEO of Her Cause, Inc., correct?
1: Yes, ma'am. Yes, ma'am.
0: Okay. Tell us a little bit more about that, especially in relation to mental health.
1: Well, our goal is to provide increased access to mental health resources. So we provide resources, and our three pillars are arts, humanities, health, wellness, and advocacy. So we provide, we just launched our newest initiative, Be Support Connect. And that model is to help women, lay women who are not professionals, see our sisters in need, know how to support them, and be able to connect them immediately right there with support. And so Her Cause, if you visit us, hercause.org, we have resources page, and we have our 5K that's coming up next week.
0: Mm-hmm.
1: And, you know, just giving women a safe space to learn and to become more aware.
0: Mm-hmm. And listeners, if you're ready to align, heal, and step confidentially into your next chapter, Iona is the person to speak with. She is ready to walk with you. Iona, in closing our conversation, how can my listeners follow you on social media and continue to stay in the know?
1: Well, they can follow me, Iona Blake, I-Y-O-N-A, and I'm on Facebook, I'm on Instagram, YouTube. And they can also go to my website, www.ionablake.com. 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
0: There we go. Again, Iona Blake is an author, purpose alignment coach, speaker, mental health advocate, and creative visionary, and she guides women through pivotal life transitions with emotional depth. Iona, thank you so much. And once again, the name of your book and where they can purchase.
1: My book, The Aligned Woman Design, Becoming the Woman Who Refused to Shrink. You can find that at www.ionablake.com.
0: Iona, thank you so much. There's an open invite. Come back anytime you'd like.
1: Thank you so much. Be well.
0: You as well. Thank you. Again, everybody, I hope that that conversation with Iona Blake really did bring some alignment and clarity, healing and courage, and also purpose to you and your life. Again, she is an author, purpose alignment coach, speaker, mental health advocate, and creative visionary. And she guides women through pivotal life transitions with emotional depth, spiritual clarity, and practical strategy. Iona Blake, during the magazine's lifestyle segment. Again, everybody, you are tuned in to the second hour of In the Know, the Jazzy Radio Magazine Show. I am your host, Denise Barnes, right here with you. And don't forget, follow those public figure pages on Facebook. That is In the Know Radio Magazine Show. Also, there is a TikTok account that is also In the Know Radio Magazine Show without the W at the end. You can also follow me on the X account. And that is ITK Radio Mag Show. Facebook, Denise Ward Barnes, all sorts of ways for you to follow the show and continue, everybody, continue to stay in the know. At this time, there is a fashion segment alert that I need for you all to be aware of in the second hour. And don't forget, also coming up, I'm going to call your name. Is it possible, okay, in a nutshell, is it possible for relationships to last if there is at least a 10-plus year gap in age? What do you think? Go to my page and answer the question so that coming up in this second hour, I'm going to call your name. There's a fashion segment alert, and we're going to take it back. We're going to take it back to some vintage hairstyles that are back, actually. And I am definitely in the know about some of these hairstyles. So if you live long enough, you'll witness the phenomenon of styles making a comeback, whether it's home decorating trends or fashion styles. Most things that fall out of favor eventually make their way back into the mainstream after a decade or two. Okay. So this is something that I need for you all to be in the know about during the magazine's fashion segment. What goes around comes around. It's basically what's being said. And so there are some hairstyles that have been there and done that, if you know what I mean. We've combed the web to find some of the most popular vintage hairstyles that are back. This is from Good Housekeeping, everybody. A fashion segment alert that you need to be in the know about. So no matter if you're on the market for a new look or simply want to see what's trending, these vintage hairstyles are back and will make you do a double take. Yes, they will. Back then, if some of you all are old enough or mature enough, I must say, to remember the kiss curl. Do you remember the kiss curl? That was back in the 1920s. Obviously, I wasn't around, but what goes around comes back around. In the 1920s, entertainer Josephine Baker became a style icon for her signature Eton crop. Now, that's a slick down hairstyle with curls artfully, they're just shaped along the forehead and cheek that defined the flapper era. Okay, that's the kiss. But now, kiss curl. Right now, it's the kiss curl. And you'll see multi-hyphenate Teyana Taylor. She stuns with curls swept across her forehead, serving a bold, vintage-inspired look at a Hollywood event. Now, this is back in 2025, but she was wearing the kiss curl, okay? So it came back around. These are some vintage hairstyles that were back in the day, but they are here today, okay? Then there was the headband with long tresses. That was back in 1962. Actress Bridget Bardot on the set of the French film A Very Private Affair. This is back in May of 1962, everybody, with that headband, okay? This is a fashion segment alert. But guess what? It's back. And actress Sydney Sweeney keeps her long, wavy strands in place with a wide headband at a publicity event in Los Angeles in 2025. Back again, everybody. The headband hairstyle, if you will. What goes around comes around, okay? Think about this one. The French roll. Back in 1963, actress and fashion model Tippi Hedren wore a sleek French roll style in 1963. Well, today, it's the French roll. Actress and singer Jennifer Lopez. She donned a retro French roll hairstyle at the 83rd Annual Golden Globe Awards in Beverly Hills. That's in January of 2026. So there you are, everybody. I just wanted to bring you just a few of those. And one more, the pixie cut. I love the pixie styles myself. That's a personal favorite for me. But back in 1966, the late 1960s model, actress, and singer Leslie Hornby, also known as Twiggy, made her pixie cut an instant icon of mod era cool. Okay, the pixie cut back in 1966. Well, it's made a clear roundabout, if you will. Actress Jennifer Goodwin sports a modern pixie cut at the 83rd Annual Golden Globe Awards, January 11th of 2026. In Beverly Hills, California. So there you go, everybody. Good Housekeeping is keeping us in the know with regards to those vintage throwback hairstyles that have come all the way back around. And we've got our celebrities wearing them today. So there you are. You are tuned in to the first hour of In the Know, the Jazzy Radio Magazine Show. Again, I am your host, Denise Barnes, here with you. And don't go anywhere, because coming up, everybody, I'm going to call your name. Sit back, relax, and get rejuvenated. You are tuned in to In the Know, the Jazzy Radio Magazine Show.

All right, everybody, we are back, and I want to say thanks for tuning in to the second hour of In the Know, the jazzy radio magazine show that keeps you in the know about entertainment, health, food, fashion, lifestyles, and community affairs. I am your host, Denise Barnes, right here with you, and there is another entertainment segment alert, everybody. We're talking Dolly Day in Nashville. If you know, then you know. Yes, Nashville, Tennessee, the It City app. That is definitely the home spot for In the Know Radio Magazine show, and we are celebrating Dolly Parton, the late Dolly Parton. Yes, celebrating on nothing but September the 25th, everybody, across Music City. On Friday, September the 25th, Nashville celebrates Dolly Day, honoring Dolly Parton's legacy of kindness, generosity, and music. Wear pink and spread kindness and enjoy 9 to 5 at 5 p.m. Central Standard Time. Dolly-inspired specials, pink lights, and Dolly posters across the city. We are going to really live it up for Dolly Parton, everybody, right here in the It City of Nashville, Tennessee. Free buttons, stickers, and bookmarks will be available while supplies last, of course, but I wanted to get that out there to you. We are thanking, of course, Garth Brooks and Trisha Yearwood for helping lead the way, pledging to donate all $9.25 proceeds from their Friends in Low Places Bar and Honky Tonk here in Nashville, Tennessee. That's going to be going to the Nashville Public Library and Dolly Parton's Imagination Library as part of Dolly Day. So again, breaking news, yes, from In the Know, the jazzy radio magazine show. 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

in Autumn, September the 25th, in honor of Dolly Day, 9 to 5. Yes, 9 to 5. So that's something that you just don't want to miss. We're going to be celebrating Dolly Day, 9 to 5. Yes, Honeysuckle Hill Farm. Also, explore a Dolly Parton corn maze at Honeysuckle Hill Farm during the Dolly Day. Dolly Day, everybody, 9 to 5. We are not going to forget our lovely, kind, generous, the late Dolly Parton, especially here in the It City of Nashville, everybody. Again, Musicians Hall of Fame, so much, so many of us going to be celebrating Dolly Day on 9/25. Explore a Dolly Parton corn maze at Honeysuckle Hill Farm during Dolly Day on the farm from 3 p.m. to 6 p.m. on September 25th. Hey, again, as the show is syndicated in various cities and states, if you are under the sound of my voice, whatever day before 9/25, September the 25th, you need to be in the know to come on down to the It City of Nashville, Tennessee, and help us to celebrate 9/25. Yes, September the 25th, Nashville, the It City. We are definitely going to be doing up Dolly Day in Nashville. Help us to celebrate 9/25. Dolly Parton.

All right, everybody, we are back. And again, I want to say thanks for tuning in to the second hour of In the Know, the Jazzy Radio Magazine Show. And I am your host, Denise Barnes, right here with you, just keeping you in the know. Yes, of course, about entertainment, health, food, fashion, lifestyles, and community affairs. 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You can also follow my friend page at Denise, D-E-N-I-E-C-E, Ward, W-A. A-R-D Barnes, B-A-R-N-E-S. 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That is ITK Radio Mag Show. Tick tock, the clock is steady ticking, and that is In the Know Radio Magazine Show without the W at the end, everybody. Hey, what about those age gap relationships? Do you think they can work? What if someone is together and they're like 10 plus years apart, that age gap? Will it work? Can it work? What are your thoughts? Well, that is what I want to talk to you about coming up. And thank you all so much for interacting with me on the pages. 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Will it work? Can it work? I'm going to call your name coming up very, very soon, everybody. But in the meantime, thanks. I just want to keep saying thank you all for your support. 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They want you to stay in the loop, and I want you all to stay in the know. For the Nashville Jazz Workshop, shouting them out and shouting out the event that's coming up very soon that you all need to be definitely in the know about. It is the Nashville Jazz Festival, the third annual coming up, but this is the second annual for the Nashville Jazz Festival for the Nashville Jazz Workshop coming up on Saturday, October the 24th and Sunday, October the 25th, everybody. The Nashville Jazz Workshop presents featuring my guy, Kirk Whalum. Yes, Kirk Whalum, Bill Evans, Jeff Coffin, Keith Carlock, Chester Thompson, Rod McGaha, and so many more. So mark your calendars, everybody, and come out with us for the second annual Nashville Jazz Festival. Yes, at 3rd and Lindsley, Nashville, Tennessee, everybody. You don't want to miss that. Again, featuring Kirk Whalum. Yes. Well, all right. Yes, he's going to be here. He's going to be in Nashville, Tennessee. Again, everybody, that is Saturday, October the 24th and Sunday, October the 25th. And In the Know Radio Magazine Show, definitely media partner with the Nashville Jazz Workshop here in Nashville, Tennessee. So we're looking forward. We are looking forward to seeing each and every one of you all there along with us in the Know Radio Magazine Show. Live and on site for, yes, the second annual Nashville Jazz Festival. So continue to follow the pages, everybody, so that you can continue to stay in the know. Of course, we're looking forward to it. But guess what, everybody? Coming up very soon, I'm going to call your name. Go to that Facebook page. Go there and answer the question, what about those age gap relationships? Can they work? Will they work? Answer the question right now, because coming up very, very soon, I'm going to call your name. But in the meantime, Kirk Whalum, well, all right. We'll be right back.

0: All right, everybody, we are back. And again, I want to say thanks for tuning in to the second hour of In the Know, the Jazzy Radio Magazine Show. I am your host, Denise Barnes, right here with me, with you, rather, and myself. Can a relationship with a 10-plus year age gap last? Can that last? Some of you all feel yes. Some may feel no. Well, for example, she's 35. He's 45. What are your thoughts on that? I'm getting ready to call your name during the magazine's lifestyle segment. So get ready for that. As I mentioned, each week I pose a question on my pages in the No Radio Magazine Show on Facebook and also Denise Ward Barnes. Also the TikTok account in the No Radio Magazine Show without the W at the end. And I'm asking you, my listeners, to chime in and let me know your thoughts. Let me know your thoughts on it. Do you think that it can and will last, that age gap relationship? 10 plus years apart. I'm getting ready to call your name.
1: I used to think about immature things. You know, like, do you love me? Do you want me? Are you gonna call me like you said you would? Is this really your real phone number? But you know, I'm a man.

right, everybody, we are back. And again, as I mentioned, I'm getting ready to call your name. Welcome back to the second hour of In the Know, the Jazzy Radio Magazine Show. Asking the question and need your answer for it. Can a relationship with a 10-plus year age gap last? Okay, can it last? Well, thank you all for chiming in. And I'm getting ready, yes, to call your name on that. Yes, Clint Paco Thornton says, I think 10 is a very good age gap. Okay, Clint. Larry Harris, he says, yes, shout out to you, my home gentleman. And Ripley, Tennessee, thank you all so much. Captain Jack Watson says, yes, depending on if you both still have the same spunk when you first met. But not only that, you still growing with each other. So, yes, I won't say no. I learned so much about myself. Sean Little, shout out to you. Sure, if they have things in common and they genuinely like each other. Alton Wayne Hayes, shout out to you, Pastor Hayes, my home gentleman. And 1988 RHS graduate, shout out to you. My dad was 11 years older than my mom. Shout out to my classmate, Alton Wayne Hayes. Thank you so much for your comment. He says, my dad was 11 years older than my mom. They were 50-plussers in marriage. Science tells us that women usually live longer than men, so even an opposite situation could work. It all boils down to personality, chemistry, and commitment beyond the physical, because typically one will begin to show signs of age before the other. Good point, Pastor Hayes. Good point there you have. Alton Wayne Theus, says, Alton Wayne Hayes, great answer. So much that I have nothing to add. There we go. Shout out to you also, Wayne Theus. Shout out to you. You got to come on very soon. I've been asking you for years. Well, shout out to you, Wayne Theus. He has a testimony. Sonny Whedon, of course. Shout out to you, Dr. Whedon. Always sharing love with you. Yes. Tova Stanley says, who knows? Absolutely, Tova. Jesse Qualls, how are you? Shout out to you out there. Longtime supporter. I really do appreciate you. And, love you. Age ain't nothing but a number. As long as both are 18 plus, you should be able to mingle. Dr. Dave Smooth Jazz, shout out to you, sir. Many, many of those relationships do last. That's not surprising or unique. Shay Nelly Matthews, shout out to you, hon. Sending love to you and your mom. 10 years is common. Yes, it can work. Willa Trail Rice says, yes, right. Connie Butterworth King, shout out to my 1988 classmate and a home lady in Ripley, Tennessee, West Tennessee. My husband and I are 11 years apart. It is about commitment and loving through the hard times. 38 years and hopefully many more. Yes, hopefully many more for you and your husband. 88. Yes. Danielle M. Smith. Yes, age is just a number. Tiffany Barber says, nah. Christopher S. Watkins says, I was 35 and once engaged to a woman who was 50. I loved the relationship a lot because she was mature and not into games. In the end, we're still friends, but that just happens to be one of my favorite pastimes. Jeffrey S. Grant says, I'm 60 and she's 49. We've been together now for 17 years and still going strong. There you go, Jeffrey. Well, Melanie Alexander says yes. Nita Jordan says yes, 100%. There we go. And Kelly Morgan says yes. So shouting you out, I'm getting ready to call your name. Thank you, each and every one of you all, for chiming in. I really do appreciate that. Thank you, thank you, thank you. But again, you are tuned in to the first hour of In the Know, the Jazzy Radio Magazine Show. And this is the Lifestyle segment. Hey, Danielle Smith, calling your name. Philip Cooley Peterson, calling your name. Ted Williams, Shay Nelly Matthews, Willa Trail Rice, Tova Stanley, Sonny Whedon, Dr. Sonny Whedon, calling your name in the magazine's Lifestyle segment. And Sharon Mayo, thank you all so much for chiming in. But again, what about that age gap? Can it last? What are your thoughts about it? Thanks again, each and every one of you all, for chiming in.
and answering this week's question. And again, I want to say a shout out to all of the Virgos out there. If you've had a birthday or you have one coming up, shouting you out. Thank you all so much for all everything that you did for me for my birthday on September the 10th. And again, shout out everybody. If you listened to the show on last week or you heard it throughout the week for last week's show, then you know I had my Virgo. Yes, my Virgo, Abigail R. Glover, was my guest, and she is the creator, leader, and founder of the Virgo Anthem song. And she was my guest, and guess what? Today is her birthday. So shout out to you, and happy birthday to you, Abigail Glover. And I want everyone to know that she is really, really it. That's all I have to say. I mean, the Virgo Anthem song, We Don't Chase. That's a Virgo fact. Oh, yes, that's her. That's her. So shout out to her and help me wish her a happy birthday on today. Thank you so much for that song. We really appreciate it. Of course, we Virgos do. 7 biggest challenges in an age gap relationship from the expert. I always tell you, I'm not the expert. I bring the experts to you with regards to my questions, my weekly questions, the I Call Your Name insert of the magazine. Sebastian Ocklenberg, the asymmetric brain. A recent study investigated how age difference influence relationship dynamics, everybody. Age gap relationships come with particular challenges. A study investigated how age gap affects relationship dynamics. And just for a moment here, as time allows, there is something to that because compared to relationships in which both partners are roughly the same age gap relationships in which one partner is 10 or more years older than the other, it can sometimes face some distinct challenges. Yes. So we need to be in the know about that because these include, for example, social stigma as families or friends of the couple or others in their social or professional circles may see the age gap in the relationship as something negative. We're talking about some age gaps in relationships, at least 10 plus. Will it work? Can it work? Well, people wonder about that. And there are some challenges that do go along with that that we need to be in the know about, such as communication gaps, differences in language use or preferences for specific ways of communication, such as texting versus talking, can lead to relationship difficulties. Differences in emotional maturity. While younger people often perceive the emotional maturity of older partners as a positive, emotional immaturity in younger partners can be frustrating for older partners, see? It can go vice versa. Power imbalance. When the older partner has higher perceived power in a relationship due to a larger income, now this can be perceived, power in a relationship due to larger income and as frustrating. Some people may perceive it as frustrating by the younger partner, okay? Especially if the older partner is controlling or makes too many decisions that affect both partners by themselves. And there's differences also in long-term career or life goals. Listen to this, especially if partners have a very substantial age gap, they may show significant differences in their goals. For example, an older partner may want to settle down and plan retirement, while a younger partner wants to see the world and build a career. This may lead to friction and frustration in the relationship. And one more is emotional burnout. Now, when the older partner has significant health issues or similar challenges, the younger partner may face a higher amount of emotional and physical challenges. For example, when they have to raise kids almost alone or take care of the older partner if they need support, this can lead to emotional burnout in the relationship. So just some things that you need to be in the know about. There are some positives and some negatives to those age gaps, everybody. This from Sebastian Ocklenberg. He's a professor for research methods in psychology at the Department of Psychology at MSH, or Medical School in Hamburg, Germany. But these words from him, you know, there can be positives and there can be negatives. The research suggests that age gap relationships come with distinct challenges that
partners should acknowledge and handle in an economy mature, in emotionally rather mature way. So there you are, everybody. Can it work? Well, you heard from the expert. And some people wonder, what are some big challenges in age gap relationships? So there we go. A recent study has investigated how age differences influence relationship dynamics. Thanks, everyone, for chiming in for the In the Know Radio Magazine Show's lifestyle segment. I call your name. And I want to say thanks to my guest on today, Ayanna Blake. Yes, make sure that you all follow her on social media, especially you ladies out there. Follow her. She was my guest today during the magazine's lifestyle segment. And make sure that you get a copy of the book, The Alignment Woman Design, Becoming the Woman Who Refused to Shrink. Again, thanks everyone for tuning in. And when we return, more of the show. Don't go anywhere. We will be right

right, everybody. Again, I want to say thanks for tuning in to the second hour of In the Know, the Jazzy Radio Magazine Show. And I want to say thanks for all of your support. 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In the Know Radio Magazine Show and Denise Ward Barnes on all social media accounts. Thanks again to my guest on today, Iona Blake. Make sure that you contact her and connect with her, rather, and get the book and support her. Really great lady. And again, thanks, everyone, for tuning in. And we will be back again very soon. And remember, everyone, if it's in the news, it's on In the Know, the Jazzy Radio Magazine Show.

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This show is co-produced by the United States Committee for Refugees and Immigrants in Vermont, USCRI Vermont, the Central Vermont Refugee Action Network, CVRAN, the Vermont Asylum Assistance Project, VAAP, and other local community partners. Stay tuned.

0: Hello everyone, UACRI Vermont is here. And I'm Victoria, a Community Outreach Coordinator at UACRI Vermont. Today we are talking about an important topic affecting many refugee and immigrant families in our community: Medicaid eligibility changes and how UACRI Vermont is helping clients navigate these changes. Our goal today is to share information and highlight the support our agency will provide to our clients. Also, one of our health and wellness team members, Tara Beatty, will be joining me later today. Before we begin, I would like to briefly explain why this topic matters. Many families rely on Medicaid for healthcare coverage, including doctor visits, medications, preventive care, and treatment for ongoing health conditions. As eligibility requirements and renewal processes continue to change, many of our clients, new Americans, may need assistance understanding notices, completing paperwork, or identifying alternative coverage options if they no longer qualify. At UACRI Vermont, we understand that these changes can feel overwhelming. It's a learning time for us as well as policies keep changing. However, we also understand the importance of having access to healthcare, which is a basic need of every person. And that's why now UACRI Vermont and especially our health and wellness team is working hard to help clients understand their options, complete necessary steps, and stay connected to healthcare services whenever possible. And now please welcome Tara, Health and Wellness Coordinator at UACRI Vermont. And Tara, the first question that I would like you to answer is quite personal. You worked with our organization before, and after being a year away, you returned in a new role with huge responsibilities. Can you tell us what inspired you to come back?
1: I was inspired to come back to USCRI because I wanted to work for an organization that is continuing to make the new American community feel supported here.
2: Focusing on an issue at a local level is a way to feel like I'm making a tangible difference.
0: Well, we are happy to have you back, Tara. Can you please let us know what were you doing in the last year?
2: When I left, it was a time of deep uncertainty at the USCRI office. Every week, we weren't sure if we'd have to close the doors permanently or not. So I decided to leave to pursue a master's degree that would be more relevant in this field, which was a degree in humanitarian assistance and crisis management through the School for International Training.
0: What was this program about?
2: This master's program taught me about the broader picture of the refugee journey and took me from Jordan to Turkey to Morocco to Greece. In each country, we got to visit the NGOs that were working firsthand with humanitarian crises in those countries. When I returned home, I felt like my story at USCRI wasn't finished and that I had more to give and a new perspective on the work.
0: It sounds like a great program, Tara, and the fact that you traveled to different countries and also visited NGOs wasn't just an opportunity to learn, but also to expand your knowledge on cultural diversity, which is a very important component in our job. And as I said, our team is happy to have you back. You are always very determined to help the clients, and I have seen the connection that you are able to build and the trust that clients have. And now you returned when many families are facing Medicaid eligibility changes. Can you please share with our listeners how you see these changes affecting our clients and how the team is preparing to support clients throughout this transition?
2: Yes, the upcoming Medicaid changes are going to greatly impact our clients. Access to healthcare is a basic human right that's now being taken away from many of our clients. We're preparing for these changes in a few ways. First, we're planning on hosting two events for clients in September to inform them of the Medicaid changes and what their options are moving forward. We will have various community partners at the events to help explain the changes and the services that will still be available to clients. We're also partnering with a group of UVM medical students who will be doing a healthcare access project with us this fall. The students will work with clients to understand the gaps regarding healthcare access, and they will help clients navigate the healthcare and private insurance systems. Our community also has great resources for our clients. The Community Health Centers of Burlington offers sliding scale care for eligible individuals, while UVM Medical Center also has a financial assistance program. Lastly, we are working with employers to see which companies offer health insurance and ideally get as many clients enrolled in employee health insurance as possible. We'll continue to support our clients through these changes by ensuring that they still get the care that they need and ultimately creating pathways for self-sufficiency.
0: Thank you, Tara, for all the information and also for joining me today here. UOCRI Vermont team will be busy as we navigate the changes together with the populations that we support. However, the help of the community is very important and valuable. And Vermont is proving once more that we are one community and we are here to help and support each other. Many of you might remember changes of eligibility for SNAP benefits, also known as food stamps, that became effective last October 2025. It was another big change that affected a lot of our clients as well as other people across the country. It was something new, the impact could not be predicted, but at the same time it was a situation for all of us to step up and to find solutions and the best ways to support those who needed help in accessing food. And that was the time when everyone stepped up once more. We have received a huge support from State Refugee Coordinator, local food shelves, food centers, local stores, and individuals who were donating food and gift cards. And for the last 2 months, UOCRI Vermont has been hosting a weekly food market for those clients who need additional support with food access. Every week, Intervale Center delivers fresh produce to our office, and then we distribute it to the clients. Having fresh produce coming from the farms is heartwarming to our clients. For many of them, those vegetables and greens are a vital part of their diet they grew up with. And in the next episode, we will talk more about the food market and its success stories. And for now, thank you all for being with us today. UOCRI Vermont has so much more to share. Stay tuned.

0: Hi, this is Maya from the Vermont Asylum Assistance Project, or VAP. Today, we're sharing a conversation I had earlier this week with VAP Senior Staff Attorney and Advocacy Director, Erin Jacobson. We talked about her experience of representing her clients during the recent round of asylum interviews, as well as about her advocacy work. We hope you enjoy listening to this conversation. Hi, Erin.
1: Hi, Maya.
0: So, you recently represented some of your VAP clients at their asylum interviews. I'm curious to hear what your experience has been there, but to start us off, could you briefly explain what an asylum interview is?
1: So, an asylum interview is the very first possible stage for somebody who is seeking asylum in the United States. And it's an affirmative process, meaning that it is not a process that is defense to removal or defense to deportation. It's a process that happens with USCIS, United States Citizenship and Immigration Services, which is the agency that processes a lot of applications. And if someone applies for asylum through USCIS, then at some point in time, they will get an asylum interview with an asylum officer. It's not like a court. It's not a very adversarial process. What happens is you go to a USCIS office and you have to go through security, and then you go into the asylum officer's office. It's a little room, and you hopefully have an attorney with you, and then you're sworn in. You might have an interpreter, and then the asylum officer proceeds with asking you a lot of questions. These asylum interviews are often 2 or 3 hours long. They can be longer. For example, if an asylum applicant includes family members on their application, then the officer might want to interview those people as well. A lot of the questions are about why somebody fears going back to their home country. And those questions can be very difficult for people to answer, both because someone might be nervous or because maybe somebody has suffered some kind of harm or trauma in the past, and that can affect memory or just your emotional ability to answer these kinds of questions clearly and effectively. Yes. Some of the questions are legally complex, so especially when the officer is asking questions about a person's background, like whether you have a criminal background or whether you've hurt anybody in the past, those kinds of things can really make people nervous and sometimes trip people up in terms of their understanding of the question itself. That's why the hope would be that somebody does have the help of an attorney for their asylum interview.
0: So what would the attorney do during the interview if the asylum officer asks the applicant these questions? Mm-hmm. Where does the attorney come in?
1: That's a great question. Honestly, the primary role of the attorney during the asylum interview is to listen. It's not a passive role, however. You are in the room with your client, so I think that's an important supportive role, but really you're listening carefully and you're taking copious notes to make sure that if your client needs some assistance with clarifying something for the record, then you are able to do that. And I've had to do that for, I think, almost 100% of my clients. At the end of the interview, attorneys are generally speaking provided the opportunity to ask follow-up questions of their client, or maybe to make a very brief closing statement to help their clients get their best, most fully developed story on the record.
0: So can you tell me a little bit more about this last round of asylum interviews? How did they go? What
1: Sure.
0: was your experience?
1: Yeah. So you were asking about the attorney's role at the interview, and honestly, most of the work of an attorney is really in the lead up to the interview. So I think we had more than a dozen interviews through VAP attorneys and also VAP partner attorneys. We were all doing what attorneys do, which is we were doing a lot of legal research. We were working closely with our clients to help them understand the process and to help them be able to tell their own stories. An asylum applicant is the most important witness in their case. So you have to spend a lot of time with the applicant, helping them tell their stories in a way that goes to the heart of what an asylum claim requires, which is you have to be able to prove that you have a fear of persecution should you be returned to your home country. So we did a lot of practice with our clients. We pretended that we were in an asylum interview and we all took turns mooting each other's clients. We also prepare by seeking out other witnesses. If there were other eyewitnesses to some kind of harm in the past, we would want to get statements from them. We might seek out expert witnesses, so maybe medical or psychological experts. And so all the way leading up to the asylum interviews, we were writing briefs, we were submitting evidence, and it's really quite a lot of work, both for the attorney and the applicant themselves. My impression of the interviews was that we had very kind, fair officers. I think we did a really good job of preparing our clients. The way that we practiced was very much in line with their experience. I think all of our clients felt supported. However, we are already getting decisions from the asylum office that some of our applicants did not prevail. And it was somewhat expected. Many of our clients are from Mexico or Central America. They're fleeing gang-based persecution. So unfortunately, those cases are just very difficult to win under current asylum jurisprudence. One important thing to note is that all of our clients who had interviews a few weeks ago are children, some of as young as 10 years old. And it seems like the Trump administration is prioritizing cases that are easy to deny under the law or easy to fast track towards deportation. Luckily, many of our clients have other forms of relief that we are simultaneously helping them with. So an asylum denial at this stage is also not the final outcome of the case. They get another chance in immigration court. As well, like I said, there might be other forms of status that we can be helping these applicants with.
0: Yeah, thank you for sharing that. So you mentioned pursuing other forms of relief as one way to keep helping those clients. I also wanted to shift gears a little bit, since you are also VAP's advocacy director. Mm-hmm. Could you talk to me about what that means and what are maybe some of the more structural ways in which you're trying to help our clients?
1: Yeah, sure. I think one kind of good segue there is what you just brought up, which is about structural change. And when we see patterns like, you know, all at once with very little notice, a whole slate of asylum interviews, all for youth, all from one part of the world, it does prompt you to start thinking of, are there systems level changes that we can try to implement? So in a nutshell, my advocacy role at VAP is to try to advance those

0: we can advocate for at the state level or even at the local level. And so that's where a lot of my work comes in, thinking about what are some systems level changes that we can try to achieve, whether it's through the legislature or maybe through executive branch changes, like through a governor's office. Two efforts that we're going to be trying to focus on are kind of interrelated and hopefully really could help a lot of the same people we're talking about. One is universal representation, which would be state-funded attorney representation in immigration proceedings. So kind of like the public defender system, because immigrants are not guaranteed a government-funded attorney in their immigration proceedings, even though the stakes can be just as high, considering sometimes we are talking about people seeking asylum to avoid persecution or torture or death. So we are going to be continuing to fight for universal representation. And again, that would be at the state level. Other states do have universal representation programs, so that's hopeful, and that gives us something to look to. The other thing we're going to be advocating for is an Office of New Americans equivalent. Oftentimes these offices are government offices to help serve the immigrant community. We think that we might like ours to be called the Office of Immigrants and Refugees, but whatever the name is, there will soon be a report coming out about this effort to the legislature. Very excited to read the report, which will have all kinds of recommendations and thoughts about what this office could provide for our immigrant communities. And I'll be excited to advocate for an office to come into existence in Vermont in the coming years. Exciting efforts to come.
1: Very exciting indeed.
0: Yeah.
1: Thank you so much, Erin.
0: You're welcome.

Have you experienced conflict, harm, or crime in Vermont? Did you get what you needed? There is a system in Vermont that is different from the courts to help our community members get what they need if they've been hurt, or even if they were responsible for hurting others. This system is called restorative justice. Usually, the American court system uses punishment as its response to crime. Restorative justice does not. It sees everyone who has been impacted by crime as needing to have a voice about what happens next. In Vermont, there are 23 centers covering all 14 counties that use restorative justice to help those who've been hurt or who have hurt others. We will always do our best to make sure all community members have the interpretation services

including ASL and any other services they need so they feel well supported by our centers. Restorative justice is about healing and rebuilding community. When someone has broken the law, the police, the state's attorney's office, and the courts can choose to send certain cases to the restorative justice system instead of the court system. You might hear different words to describe these centers: community justice centers, court diversion, centers for restorative justice. You might hear program names like diversion, precharge, reparative panels, or parallel justice. Each of these centers works a little differently, but we all share common values, including dignity, equity, accessibility, responsibility, and respect for everyone involved. If you are involved in a case that is sent to one of our centers, we will contact you to explain how we could work together and to see if you would like to be involved. We might not know which language you speak, so if you do not understand what is being said, please say which language you speak so we can find the right interpreter for you. You do not have to be part of restorative justice if you do not want to. It is voluntary and confidential. Nothing that is shared with us is shared with the court system or the police. Remember, you have the right to an interpreter. You can bring a friend or family member with you for support, but they should not be your interpreter. In all of our cases, we are looking to give those who have caused harm the chance to make things right and to repair relationships that have been damaged. If you do everything you agreed to do, then we let the court know that the case is closed and you do not need to do anything else. Restorative justice does not use punishment like the courts do, and it's worth learning more about. To find out more about justice centers near you, visit the Vermont Community Justice Center website at www.vcjn.org, and the Vermont Association of Court Diversion and Pretrial Services website at www.vtcourtdiversion.org. If you have questions about restorative justice, you can call Jill Evans at the Essex Community Justice Center. Her number is 802-876-6791. 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

Good morning, good afternoon, and good evening, Vermont, especially Vermont down in Virgins in the northern part of Vermont, and especially here in Burlington, Vermont. Welcome to the Hestabah House Church Ministry and the Promises of God. This is a bilingual ministry, and my name is Reverend Ramona Guadalupe, and I pray that the word that I have for you today that God has put in my heart to share with you and to give you the hope so you will not give up during these awful time, so that it will be a blessing for you and your family, not only your family, but family from around the world that you have, especially those who have family international. I pray that the word will give you the strength. And before we go into prayer, we're going to be looking at Psalm 40, 1 to 11, before we go into prayer. Bienvenidos a todos. 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Beloved, as we turn to read from the book of Psalm, 41 to 11, and I'm reading to you from the NIV Bible. I wait patiently for the Lord. He turned to me and heard my cry. He lifted me out of the slimy pit, out of the mud of mire. He set my feet on a rock and gave me a firm place to stand. He put a new song in my mouth, a hymn of praise to our God. Many will see and fear the Lord and put their trust in him. Blessed is the one who trusts in the Lord, who does not look to the proud, to those who turn aside to false gods. Many, Lord, my God, are the wonders you have done, the things that you plan for us. None can compare with you. Were I to speak and tell of your deeds, they are too many to declare. Sacrifice and offering you did not desire. My ears have opened. Burnt offerings and sin offering you did not request. Verse 7. Gee, the pages get stuck. I'm sorry, beloved. Then I said, here I am. I come as is written about me in the scroll. I desire to do your will, my God. Your law is within my heart. I proclaim your saving act in the great assembly. I do not seal my lips, Lord. As you know, I do not hide your righteousness in my heart. I speak of your faithfulness and your saving help. I do not conceal your love, your faithfulness from the great assembly. Do not withhold your mercy from me, Lord. May your love and your faithfulness always protect me. In the name of our Lord Jesus Christ, and I apologize for that. I forgot to turn off my phone. And fortunately, during the holidays, I did receive an iPhone, which is a blessing from God. And beloved, this song gives us the strength that our God is God. In spite of what's happening in this world with evil individual. You know, beloved, I just want to say to you, and I want you to listen carefully. This situation that is happening here in the United States and around the world, God has warned his people. He has warned us, and he has let us know that before the Messiah, Yeshua, Jesus, the Prince of Peace, the Anointed One, when God is always going to do something good, guess what happens?
our adversary starts to act up. Our adversary, what it does, the adversary wants to take over and destroy everything that is good. Here in this song, it talks about our Lord Jesus Christ. See, God is a God of peace. God is a God of love. God is a God of mercy. God is a God of grace. I mean, it's too wonderful. If I go down the list, I'd be here for infinity. What is happening today is, and I want you to listen carefully, is that our adversary is picking a fight with the children of God. This war, what we see today and experiencing, is a spiritual, demonic war against God. So whenever the enemy wants to attack a leader, who do the enemy go after? They go after the children of God. And that's what is happening, beloved. You might see, you see the physical abuse that is happening in the United States and around the world, but especially with this president of the United States. But I want you to understand that it's not what you are doing wrong. It's what the adversary knows that you are a child of God. And that child of God, he wants to destroy and rip it off from our Heavenly Father, so that he could score and put a point for himself. How many he's going to bring down before our Lord Jesus Christ come. So this is a reassurance so that you could understand. It is a spiritual evil war that people have sold their soul. They gave their soul to do evil because of money and prestige. This word that I will bring to you from the Gospel of John. Let's go to the Gospel of John. Gospel of John 15:18-26, beloved. This is what Jesus says. Vamos para el Evangelico de San Juan, capítulo 18, versículo 26. Y la palabra dice, and the word reads, let's go to the Gospel of John, chapter 15, verse 18-26. And the word reads, and I'm reading to you from the NIV Bible. And the word reads, if the world hates you, keep in mind that they hated me first. If you belong to the world, it will love you as its own. As it is, you do not belong to this world, but I have chosen you out of the world. This is why the world hates you. Remember, I told you, as a servant is not greater than his master. If they persecuted me, they will persecute you also. If they obey my teaching, they will obey your teaching also. They will obey yours also. Verse 21, they will treat you this way because of my name, for they do not know the one who sent me. If I have not come and spoken to them, they would not be guilty of sin. But now they have no excuse for their sin. Whosoever hates me hates my Father as well. If I have not done among them the work no one else did, they would not have been guilty of sin. As it is right now, they have seen and yet they have hated both me and my Father. But this is to fulfill what is written in the law. They hated me without reason. When the advocate comes, who I will send to you from the Father, the Spirit of truth, who goes out from the Father, he will testify about me. Verse 27, and you also must testify, if for you have been with me from the beginning. Let's go into prayer. Vamos a estar en oración para Santa Palabra de Dios. Blessed is the word of the Lord. I am so excited by this message that God has put in my heart to give to you, to convey to you.
Let's go into prayer. We're going to pray the Lord's Prayer. Heavenly Father, in the name of our Lord Jesus Christ, we give you thanksgiving and blessing and honor goes to you. Holy, holy, holy are you, God Almighty. In the name of our Lord Jesus Christ, Yeshua, the Anointed One, the Prince of Peace, the Wonderful Counselor, in the name of Jesus Christ, with the communion of the Holy Spirit, let the words of my mouth and the meditation of my heart be pleasing and acceptable in your sight. In the name of our Lord Jesus Christ. Father God, we pray the prayer that Jesus taught his disciples to pray. Vamos a orar la oración que Jesús le enseñó a su discípulo. Our Father who art in heaven, hallowed be your name. And thou your kingdom come on earth as it is in heaven. Give us today our daily bread and forgive our debts as we forgive our debtors. Lead us not into temptation, but deliver us from evil. For thou is the kingdom and the power and the glory forever and ever. Amen. Beloved, United States, a couple of days ago, just finished honoring one of the leaders of United States, a civil rights leader, and others who have fought for justice for this against this country. United States are in a critical situation, beloved. A man named Reverend Dr. Martin Luther King Jr., a Baptist minister, he stood for justice because what he saw and what the people was experiencing, injustice, especially in the black community, black and brown people. Reverend Dr. Martin Luther King, he paved the way for many who are have come to this country who have benefited from the blood of Martin Luther King and from the blood of Jesus Christ. Reverend Dr. Martin Luther King Jr., a Baptist minister, what they did in this country, they shut him out. They murder a leader, a Baptist reverend leader, a servant of the Most High God, and a friend of Jesus Christ. He spoke the truth, and they killed him. They murdered him. He paved the way for many who have benefited to this day, year 2021, for what he did. Yes. And I'm speaking to those who have come to this country in the past 25 years or 50 years. You have benefited from the blood of Reverend Martin Luther King Jr. He spoke in your behalf. He fought for your behalf. This is why I am telling each and every one of you who are listening, who have benefited from Reverend Dr. Martin Luther King Jr., for the privilege that you have received for the past 20 years, 25 years that you have come to this country, to respect African American people, to respect them for what they continue to go through. But beloved, there have been so many others that have fought, have come to the forefront to fight against what is happening in this country, that many of you have benefited from it. One of them have been not a Christian, but a man that knew the different from a different faith. His name was Muhammad Ali. When he was against the Vietnam War, many of you do not even know him or why he was in prison, why they stripped him from his championship, because he said he didn't want to go to Vietnam to fight with people, little people that he don't have nothing to do with it, because he knew the difference, even though that he was from a different faith. There have been so many others who has stood up by themselves to fight against injustice, what this country has done. What we are seeing today, beloved. And I want to speak to the conservative religious leaders
and their parishioners, starting from the Roman Catholic, starting from the Protestant, and starting from conservative, that you have allowed this administration of United States to have free range. How do you like it now? When citizens are being murdered, when citizens are being ripped out of their house and out of their car and thrown in the street, where are you now? Why are you standing up against the injustice? But instead, you're keeping your mouth closed. Many of the people that are being abused by this presidential administration, they are Christians, and they are children of God. You know, one thing, beloved, that I want to say to you, God is a jealous God. He is completely jealous. He's jealous of his children when anyone mistreats them. I mean, if you want to know the history about Jehovah, if you want to know the history about Jesus Christ, just look at the history, what he does when people abuse his people. But I come to give you a reassurance. You, when they pull you out of your house and they pull you out of your car and throws you in the street and handcuff you from these gangsters, because these are gangsters. They're not law-abiding officers. These are actually gangsters, and they are criminal. God is a jealous God, and they're not going to get away with what they are doing to the people of God. Whether you are a foreigner, whether you're homeless, whether you live in a house, whatever color you are, God is a jealous God, and he will bring justice. Mark my word. And beloved, I don't guarantee you anything, but I guarantee you the work of God. God is a jealous God, towards his people. When anyone touches and abuse God's people, they're not going to get away with it. Because, beloved, I myself and others has witnessed when people have abused the children of God, they're not going to get away with it. So where are you? And I speak to the Roman Catholic. I speak to the Protestant. I speak to the conservative. Where are you right now, this moment, defending the liberty and justice that God has given to us? Oh, no, right now you have allowed this fungus, this slime, and it's not only the president, it's those behind the scene that are supporting and giving out money. I am witness to you. When Jesus comes, he says, can I get a witness? He wants us to raise our hand. God is a jealous God towards his children, beloved. This is a serious thing. You have given a person free range to do whatever they want to do. Jesus, here in the gospel, chapter 15, the gospel of John, he talks about the way God gives life. Jesus came to give life, not to take away. When anyone wants to destroy you and take your life, it doesn't come from God. I mentioned earlier that this is a fight against Satan and against God. And who he goes after? The children of God. When they touch you,

when we don't stand up against the demonic spirits that it has taken over, that you have given free range. So where are you right now? Where are you calling out? You know, many people in Congress, some of them, I mentioned before, that they decided not to run for election. You know why? They already got their money. They want to retire. Because them themselves know how corrupt the system is. They took it upon themselves. They rode out against supporting the poor, supporting medical care, supporting housing. They are the one that you voted for, beloved. You know what they're doing? They cleaned our house. They're not going to run for election. But God is not going to let them enjoy that retirement with the blood and money they have taken from the citizens of this country. And not only that, keep in mind that God is a God of peace. And when God gives you something, a leader, the leader's responsibility is to take care of his children, the children and the people of God, whether they're good or bad. Now we have this leader that is threatening to take Ireland. But if you read the scripture and get to know who God is, whenever someone tries to take a piece of land from someone that God has not given to them, it's not going to go well with them. The invasion of Panama, the canal, the invasion of Venezuela, what this administration wants to do seduces. This holy incident is a mirror of West Germany, beloved. West Germany, when the Gestapo came in and the police came over and ripped the Jewish people out of their home and murdered them, they didn't only murder Jewish, they murdered gays and lesbian, they murdered people of color and gypsy. And anyone did not have blue eyes and green eyes and blonde hair, they did away with it. And not only that, but they experiment against twins, horrible, beloved. This is what this president wants to do with this country. Out of his own mouth, he says that he wants the people of the United States to be obedient and seduce them like North Korea, Russia, and China. That's right. You have elected this. And let me remind you again, when the people of Israel wanted a king, then he insulted the prophet and the judge Samuel. They insulted Jehovah God. And Jehovah God, okay, you want a king? This is what the king is going to do to you. You could read it in the book of Samuel, 1 Samuel, 2 Samuel. So we have to repent. But keep in mind that anyone that touches you, they're not going to get away with it. And that's a guarantee that I sit on it, because God is a God of jealousy towards his people. You know, as I was meditating, what God wanted to put these words in front of you. You have a choice. Do you want a leader that abuses and seduces the world? Right now, he's in the foreign country. I forgot where he is. And he wants to take center stage. And he even attacked the European Union. Are you happy now? Where are you? Where are you? But I come to remind those who are faithfully continue to do what is right towards humanity. Our doctors and lawyers, not every lawyer is corrupt, because I have had very good lawyer attorney. Not every doctor is corrupt. Pray for them, the nurses, the hospital, the medical care establishment, and those who are in the forefront fighting for you. Pray for them. Yes, beloved, because if you think that things are going to be hunky-dory from now on, it's not. But there's hope. There's always hope. There's always hope, beloved.

keep doing what is right. Be a reflection of the God that I just finished reading from the book of Psalm 40. Yes, it's difficult. Jesus lived here on earth, so he knows how difficult. But we hold on to him during difficult times. We pray and we continue defending the cause of those who do not have voices, beloved. These are the words that God wants you to hold on. Yes, they're going to hate you. Yes, because you are the child of God. They're going to just do bad things to you. But beloved, they could kill the flesh, but not the soul. Hold on. They did it to Reverend Dr. Martin Luther King Jr., a Baptist minister. They did it to so many other people that came before him and after him. But those who are faithful to God and our Lord Jesus Christ, God will give you the strength, beloved. Pretty soon all this will be over. Hold on. Don't give up hope. Let's go into prayer right now. Heavenly Father, in the name of our Lord Jesus Christ, we give you thanksgiving and blessing. I pray for those who are listening near and far. Give them the strength during these difficult times, because you know they are after your children, not after you, because this battle is with you. That Satan, our adversary, is attacking your people. Protect them. Let no harm come upon them. Give them the strength and hope. I place them all into your hands in Jesus' name. Amen. Que sea bendecido y la esperanza de Dios para siempre. May the peace and the love of God be with you in the name of Jesus until he brings us back again next time. God bless you. Amen.

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horizon that you see waste away. I want to be a character in the feature film that slowly slithers away. And when I'm standing there facing you, I want you to look at me and feel nothing, because I'm nobody. You feel something because of you, not because of me. I hear what you say I do. I feel the emptiness of your shallow thoughts that you create and expect me to do something with. Because the key to connection is designed by you, and the key to love is happiness.

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Fields.

0: I'm a mess right now. 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
4: 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Let's get to it then. A sort of conduit, dear friend, vis-a-vis this week's conversation with Leslie Ann Brown and yours truly, E.W. Conundrum Demure, for sure.

0: Leslie Ann Brown, is that you?
1: It is. Hello, how are you?
0: I'm doing all right, given the circumstances.
1: Right. Well, what circumstances?
0: We'll get into that,
1: All
0: I
1: right.
0: mean, world stuff, not personal stuff.
1: Okay. I just have to be clear.
0: Yeah, you never know. I mean, we all have our personal stuff, but
1: That's right.
0: that's why the world, it'd be nice if it wouldn't make it harder for us. It's hard enough when everything's okay, right?
1: Yeah,
0: But
1: that's true.
0: nonetheless, I want to welcome you back again on Troubadours and Rock On Tours. We've been having you on pretty much once a year as of late, and I love it.
1: Yes, I do too. Thank you so much.
0: Oh, it's great. It's great to have your voice a part of our program. And just for those who haven't heard you on the program before, Leslie Ann Brown is a Caribbean American writer, educator, and activist, among other things. And she's talking with us from her place in the United Kingdom. How's the summer been?
1: It's been really good. I've had an amazing summer, aside from the drought and the hot weather and the heat wave. Other than that, it's been I couldn't ask for a better summer.
0: Just because of, the nice time you got to spend doing things that you wanted to do.
1: Yeah, being out in the garden, and I traveled a bit, and just, I mean, as I've gotten older, I just can't take the heat as I used to. When it gets really hot, I just get really mad.
0: Yeah. How's the air conditioner situation in the UK?
1: We don't have any AC. Yeah, and it's probably not going to happen. We're probably not going to go that way, personally, like in our household. But we're thinking about, I'm thinking about putting some protection, some trees, and I'm thinking about making my space into a food forest that will have different layers. Most importantly, for the challenging times up ahead with the weather. So if you have like a multi-layered garden or food forest, that really helps keep it, makes like a microclimate, so it's a lot cooler.
0: Yeah, that sounds great. Like you're thinking fruit trees and shrubbery. Is that
1: Yeah.
0: that's
1: Yeah.
0: yeah.
1: So I'm thinking about, like, we won't have, figuring out a way to make a little micro ecosystem. It's a big
0: Yeah,
1: project.
0: it sounds it, but what a great way to spend your time, right? I mean,
1: Yeah. Yeah, exactly. Because when you're here, so I'm in the English countryside, and when you're here and you're experiencing a drought, the first thing I notice is, aside from the heat, is just how much bare land there is due to the agriculture, like, and the historical agriculture. So, the thing that people attribute to the English countryside, the rolling hills, etc., that's actually, not really good for the climate, because it's just bare land, and it's absorbing all the heat, and there are no trees to protect it and cool for the animals and the people, etc., etc. So I'm just thinking that what I could do is just plant some trees in my garden.
0: if everybody did it in the aggregate, it would make a great sort of contribution.
1: I mean, it just makes no sense. Like, I mean, trees are like, it's I don't it, it like when I was in I mentioned in our email that I recently traveled to Trinidad, and you feel it there too. You just when you're in the jungle, in the forest, you're nice and cool. It doesn't matter how hot it is out there. And then you go out, and there's concrete, and there are no trees, and there's no shrubbery, and the heat is unbearable.
0: Yeah, and it's not going to get better. I mean, recent
1: No.
0: reports from the UN, the IPCC, the world group of legitimate scientists talking about climate change say, we're not going to make those projections that we said we needed to in terms of temperature. It's going to increase beyond where it needs to, where it should be, or the limit, and thus we have to deal with some more extreme weather patterns. It's a matter of now just preparing for it.
1: It's going to be a ride.
0: It's strange, it really is. It's hard to wrap your head around something like that, because most of us are just trying to live our lives day to day. And now to hear that the planet you live on is going to have some extreme weather patterns that you're going to have to deal with, it's how do you?
1: We just, I mean, I'm just sort of operating on the premise of taking it one day at a time. I mean, otherwise it becomes too overwhelming for me, at least.
0: You're right, one day at a time. And the thing that is frustrating for me is how the government that is supposed to have your best interests in mind and handle these problems, they make it worse often. So you're fighting
1: Absolutely.
0: against them.
1: That's their job. You
0: You
1: have you
0: know.
1: ever heard of the idea that, I'm not saying it's true, but the idea that, govern meant, so govern is to, to govern, to have some sort of power over, and meant is your mentality. So, I mean, the government role, one can argue, is to merely control how we think.
0: Yeah, I never heard that.
1: We have a corporate government. I mean, of course they're not going to care. They don't care about us, no matter where you go in the world.
0: It's true. It's true.
1: So it's all corporate. It's all, and I mean, who are these corporations too? I don't mean to be so general in my speech, but I mean, it's like it's corporations. That's who runs everything now. And maybe a big giant lizard.
0: I don't know about the lizard.
1: A big giant lizard in a hollow earth.
0: Yeah, it could be. I wouldn't be surprised. It could be Elon Musk. He could be that lizard.
1: He's probably the lizard. I wouldn't be surprised. Or how about that Palantir guy whose name actually spells the lizard, the reptile?
0: Oh
1: Peter
0: yeah.
1: Thiel.
0: Oh my gosh. Yeah, you're right. He's another dangerous one. Yeah.
1: And they all come from South Africa. What a coincidence.
0: Isn't that odd? Isn't that odd?
1: Isn't it odd that a regime of apartheid and colonial violence would produce such hateful men and anti-life men? It is strange, isn't it?
0: Are they both Boers? Are they descendants of the Boers?
1: I don't know who they are descendants of in South Africa, but that's their lineage is white South African. I don't know the specifics. I don't really think it matters whether they're Dutch or English. I mean, of course, in the micro, economics and political status in South Africa, I don't mean to demean that they're not these little nuances and differences, etc. But I think in the wider world, it doesn't really matter to us, at least.
0: No, and we need to get a handle on it, I suppose. But I was at a festival this weekend, a beautiful community festival, and there was a stage where there was music being presented and different, dance and such. But there was a point at one there was one point where a band that was playing at the end of the show, it got real, like, quote unquote, patriotic, and but it was like cult. It was like a cult sort of deal. They were singing all these really bad songs, and had the whole crowd singing them, like the one by Lee Greenwood, the one that Trump loves, proud to be
1: Really?
0: an America, all that stuff. And I was weird to watch. It was weird.
1: You're like, how did I end up here? You got hijacked. You got held ransom.
0: I felt that way.
1: Held captive.
0: Yes. Yes, and I also felt like, why, my fellow, community brother and sisters, are you doing this? You look like, again,
1: Because
0: like you.
1: whiteness is a cult.
0: Yeah, it's really strange.
1: It's a cult. You know, and when I say whiteness, I mean, you know, the whole like colonial settler project, you know, it needs, you know, people not to think and people to blindly accept this, you know, unchecked loyalty to national, you know, identity.
0: I agree. And then they couple
1: Yeah.
0: God into it too.
1: Yeah, well, of course they do. I mean, you know, the Abrahamic God is the probably one of the most powerful tools to use to oppress people.
0: Yep.
1: You know, he was a he's a mean one. He's a
0: Mr.
1: bully.
0: Yeah. Totally agree with you.
1: Sexist.
0: And
1: And a racist, because when you look, when you read the Bible and you talk about and you think about, like, or even, certain religions' concept that they are the chosen ones and the others are not, and you know that pretty much, they base these beliefs on the Bible, which talks about chosen people, and then if they're chosen people, they're not, you know, they're people who are not chosen, and sort of, you know, the original apartheid, you know, so.
0: yeah, I do know. And we're talking about basically the monotheistic religions at the moment, right? That all come from the same place.
1: Abraham.
0: Yeah.
1: Yeah.
0: So Islam, Christianity, and Judaism. And it's weird today, especially in the United States of America, I guess, maybe not especially, but where I am, you have to watch these criticisms because all of a sudden you're called, a racist yourself or a bigot or an anti-Semite. And we talked about this our last conversation too. So I don't know when you say the chosen ones, automatically that goes to Judaism, right?
1: Or Jehovah's Witnesses.
0: Or Jehovah Witnesses. True.
1: So, or any other, you know, millennial cult that's out there, and there are many, you know.
0: They all feel they're the chosen ones.
1: Yeah, you know, it's made it, it's a you know, a kind of psychosis, I guess, that's kind of acceptable. I mean, when you look at the whole cult situation that's allowed to happen, like within the States and evil glo even globally, you're just, you know, you have to wonder, like, you know, how come, yeah, how come this is so prevalent, you know?
0: Yeah, I don't know. Is it just because it's passed on from generation to generation, indoctrination?
1: I think that because modernity, like, which comes from colonialism, so much of that has depended, it depends on stripping away the basic conditions necessary for not only survival, but having a good quality of life. It leaves us without the tools for that. So it's much easier to go to religion when you no longer have. You no longer have like sincere community and relationships based on reciprocity and all of the values. It's I was talking to a friend of mine the other day, and I was explaining to them about a former student of mine who's now a friend, and this person is in their early 30s and married and has a family now. And I've known this person since they were in the fourth grade, you know. So this is, you know, I started as their teacher, and when we became friends, they would invite me to their home, and it was a Palestinian family, and they would just always, like, when I went there, they would always go, like, over and beyond, because there was, like, this big respect for me because I was a teacher. And also, I think, you know, I think this is just also a cultural thing with how they treat guests. And this family, being in proximity of this family, it really showed me the power of family, because I come from a very broken family background. So when I was around them, and also a lot of my other students, when I would see and witness, like, you know, if you were in community with, like, Muslim people or Palestinian people, you know, you will see this really big value on family. Like, I'm not saying it doesn't go wrong sometimes, or whatever. I'm just speaking about my experiences and what I have witnessed. So, you don't, like in Islam, you don't have like, you don't have like, you have rent free, like loans. You can't charge exorbitant loans. You don't see if you go, like, once I was speaking to someone before October 7th, and they were like, if you come to Palestine, you won't see any homeless people. You see there's a certain level of kind of taking care of each other and well-being that's ingrained in these societies, and it's probably even pre-Islam. It's not a it's I don't think it's necessarily a religion thing, and I think it's a cultural thing. So when I was talking to my friend, I was just like, I really think that's probably one of the reasons why the West is so antagonistic and so wanting to destroy, so-called Middle Eastern culture, right? Because the values that are there, these indigenous value systems, they are, completely against, like, our capitalist, individualized culture, which is what
0: Right.
1: we've been pushing, right? So if you so so like if you look at Jim Jones, let's go back to the cult thing. If you look at Jim Jones, like, most of his followers were poor black people who didn't really have a lot of resources. Their communities had been have been attacked, historically by the government. They were like with they were without a lot of I think the basic resources, if you think it's like you're the descendants of enslaved Africans, et cetera, it's easier, I think, to, it was easier for him to go into that community and tap into this, kind of fallout of history and attract followers that way, if that makes sense. So I think that is why we have so many cults. I think people are just like, it's easy to, like, what is it that cult with that had the Bronfman sisters in it? Nexum,
0: Yep.
1: right? So he has all these women following him, So if you're not, that, actually, this is one of the things that I'm really looking into right now because it has something to do with what I'm working on. But this whole idea of, like, why do women allow themselves to be pimped out? Like, if you are like some kind of Svengali guy, you can actually go out there, and there's like a kind of brainwashing, this kind of like mind control thing that you could do, and you can actually get, like, think about Charles Manson. Like, what was that dynamic that people just fell into him and under his sway, particularly women, so you have all of these women who have like daddy issues or, whatever. I mean, men of course do it, are victims that way too. So yeah, so that's why you just we just have a lot of we have a lot our culture produces lost souls.
0: Exactly. Men think about skinheads, right? White
1: Yeah.
0: supremacists. Those are usually young teenagers or young men in their 20s who are lost, had bad family situations, and they find some dominant male who says, "I will protect you, I will guide you." And that's how they fall into that cult. It's broken, yeah. It's people that are have a broken background, and often, as you said, our society cultivates that sort of thing.
1: Oh, yep, absolutely. It's part of the system. It's built in. That's what I'm looking into. I mean, that is the whole colonial blueprint.
0: It is. I mean, even if you read Howard Zinn, ever People's History, he goes there. He talks about the founding fathers did the same thing
1: Absolutely.
0: with the farmers here, and that's how they. Because they were aristocrats, the founding fathers, and they got the agrarian, the common folk, to fight their battle for them, right?
1: Yep. Yes.

0: Yeah, and I don't know about human nature component, like even given everything being perfect, let's say, as we would see it, everything being a community, a collective, people working together, not at cross purposes to hurt each other. Is there an impulse in us as a species to want more, to be jealous, you know, that kind of thing? I wonder sometimes too, if we're just flawed
1: Well,
0: as a as spe
1: yeah.
0: as a species.
1: Well, the Native Americans had have this idea of the spiritual virus called Wetiko. Have we spoken about this?
0: I don't recall speaking about this.
1: So Wetiko is this idea of it's a spiritual like disease, and it's what the Europeans came with. It's just this kind of unchecked desire for more, for like they came and they just disseminated populations, they disseminated forests. It's like this take, take, take, this kind of bottomless greed. So it's interesting when you so the concept, it's not just when you read more about it, it's not only the Europeans that have this, everybody has it, but it is your job to check yourself. And you can have a society, because a lot of Native American nations had systems that checked this, where you were not allowed to have this unchecked greed. And for example, there's this activist in Trinidad that I have had like years long conversations with. And one of the things she keeps on saying, Jillian Goddard, is that when in many indigenous society, for example, if you were like s considered selfish, if you weren't sharing with the people in your community, you would get thrown out, because there was no room in order for survival. You can't be selfish, And then when you think about it, in our culture, we encourage being
0: It's a
1: selfish,
0: virtue.
1: right? Yeah, it's
0: It's
1: a
0: a virtue.
1: virtue, right? So yes, I think we all have these, we all have these desires. This week, a lot, we all covet. We all, are tempted and et cetera. But again, it's really coming back and having the moral rigor, which is not something that we're even necessarily taught as a society, to really just kind of like, I mean, you can, it's okay to feel these things. It's what you do with these things. That's the pro that that's the issue, right? But we are
0: Right.
1: coming up in cultures that completely, again, colonialism, they you can't, having a discussion about that, like in school, why are we not teaching, basic ideas about this in public education? I didn't have it, like, oh, what's ethics? What's morals? How do you, what's having a, being rigorous around these things? What does it look like? Whatever. There's no conversation. So if you don't have any conversation about it, it doesn't exist. Everybody's
0: Yeah.
1: on their own and in their own little nuclear household. And I love the idea that it's called nuclear, because it is kind of like has had this atomic like effect on culture, right? Yeah, so.
0: Yeah. I'm really fascinated by how easily it is for us to get lost in bad ways, so to speak, and how I think we have been in the United States since the beginning, and I guess it comes over, as you mentioned, from Europe. They're indigenous, they're people here looking at us thinking we're crazy, how we just want to take everything, how we're so aggressive. But we looked at the people, the indigenous folks that were here, as savages, when it really,
1: Well,
0: you
1: it's all
0: know,
1: projection. The whole
0: yeah,
1: colonial
0: of
1: project is
0: course.
1: projection. And then also, to be fair, the like before the whole like religious ecclesiastical, I can't even say that word, but that whole religious rule came over Europe. I mean, the people were living close to the land. They were living with these, in respect with their environment and each other. These are values that I think that, they had to be universal globally. Otherwise, human beings still wouldn't be here,
0: True.
1: So it wasn't like Europeans, like, the people here in Europe were always like this. I mean, they were tortured.

0: and they were, you know what I mean, killed out by the royals and the church, right? And forced to be, you know, because again, we have to remember the colonial project started in Europe before they exported it.
1: Right.
0: You know, because there were people here who were like, you know, I mean, when you think about, you know, being here in the UK, it's so interesting because you look at the history and you'd be like, you see this, like the whole Roman thing. It's crazy, you know, like how they came here and you know, the fighting, this long legacy of trying to be a sovereign people. And when I say that, I don't mean anything to do with like the royal family or, you know, you just have, you know, human beings that lived here and fought here who may not even have a lineage that's still here, because, you know, at the end of the day, when you're in the UK, you know, a lot of people here are coming from, you know, then they're coming from up north, right? Or German, or, you know, because at the end of the day, a lot of settlement happened within the UK from the people coming from up north, whether they were Germanic or Nordic, you know?
1: Right.
0: So there was this whole also displacement going on here, you know, which I really would love to read more about, because it's just like, you know, again, if you're blonde hair and blue eyes, you're kind of like, you know, you are coming from a different place. You know what I mean? Like geographically, at least that's, you know, the story. So, yeah.
1: And you hear theories about how certain humans, based on the natural environment they lived in, if it's harsher and it's harder for them to find the means to you know, stay alive, they're more aggressive. They have a different mindset that develops because of that reality that they have to deal with, as compared to people who are in a more, you know, easy natural environment where there's fruit all around and the weather's is nice. They're more laid back. They're less aggressive.
0: I wonder
1: if that's true sometimes.
0: I'm sorry that I interrupted you. Yeah,
1: no.
0: I don't know if that's true, because, okay, yes, of course, ideas of scarcity brings out the worst in us, like, you know, in today's, the way that we think or whatever, or if you, you know, but I think that, okay, if you look at the Inuit people, or you look at people who are living, I mean, you can't live in a harsher environment than, if you're right. And they don't, you know, they didn't have that level of violence in their community. Actually, one of the things I've been looking into, and I need to look into it more, but it's like, how the Inuit in Greenland, like, historically parented, because one of the things I'm looking at, basically what I'm doing, I'm constructing a multidisciplinary argument about why the West hates its children. And people are going to be like, what do you mean? We don't hate our children. Look how well Western children are treated. Da, da, da. This has all come, and it's just something I'm doing on my own because it interests me. And that's what's driving me. But to me, what kind of why I'm doing it is because of my own history of abuse, and wondering how come people allowed it in my life. And then also with the Epstein rupture, right? Because everybody, I've noticed that there's very little conversation taking place about the fact that there are actually children involved in this. Whatever conversations we're seeing on a public platform, it's usually not tackling the fact that it's children that he was trafficking. And then also this idea that the Epstein rupture was like an aberration. It was like a isolated thing, because I want to show that it's actually it's actually built in to the colonial blueprint. It's not an exception. It actually is the system that children are treated so badly, but we hide it. You know, it's very, because that's also the colonial blueprint. It's like everything is hidden. It's like I'm reading this this book, and there's a quote where they talk about, in the colonial language, the colonial language doesn't reveal, it obscures. So it's not going to tell you what it is. It's going to actually tell you, it's going to have the exact opposite word, right? So I'm just
1: What book is that from?
0: That quote comes from Race, Rights, and Rebels by Julia Suarez Crabb, and it's a quote that she cites. But it's a great it's a book that I quoted from that book in my first book actually, and I'm rereading it again because I'm not an academic, and I'm realizing that as I've gotten older, my brain doesn't work the way that it used to work. So reading academic papers, it's very difficult for me. So I'm doing it very slowly, but I enjoy it. Like I said, like I'm doing this because I enjoy it. It's like kind of like a game for me. And because the thing is that when, because I'm like my activism, I've realized of late is really an academic activism, because when you look at the knowledge that's being produced in the academy and the fact that it's written in a language that's not accessible to most of us, right? How can you make that information? Because all of the information I need to build my argument is in the academy, it's there. But no one can put the argument together the way that I can. So now I have to go and I have to find the research and the academic papers, so which is either behind a paywall, or a lot of times, there's this culture of open source, which is amazing that a lot of academics subscribe to, et cetera. But just like really noticing like how inaccessible this knowledge actually is. And it's like these institutions are getting so much money from like the government. This is what Aaron Swartz was talking about, right? When he was, when the government went after him because he was downloading all of the JSTOR papers. Like, that's exactly what his story is about. He thought information should be free and accessible to everybody.
1: Right.
0: So we have all of the information that we need to actually, and the language, because, language is being, it's being created and recreated in these, like, if you look at decolonial language, it's, like how they are. Their whole ontological language, and what they're saying about, colonialism. And I mean, it just opens up your eyes, like, oh yeah, that's right, that is what it is. But if you don't understand what they're saying because you are not an academic, or because that paper never even crosses the detection, because it's you're just a regular working Joe, what's the point?
1: Right. Well, and that is exactly the situation. Most people don't have the time, the privilege to sit around reading stuff, and even if they can get access to it, as you're mentioning. So you're not part of the conversation. You have no real
0: Right.
1: understanding of what's going on, why things are the way they are right now. You just kind of have to go
0: Yeah.
1: make it through the day.
0: Exactly. So that's what I'm doing. I have the time. I have the time.
1: That's good. And you
0: And
1: have
0: I'm
1: the.
0: really, but I tell you, it's really interesting to just to see what's being produced. And again, to be like, I'm looking for that quote for you, by the way. And just realizing like how inaccessible it is, and also how hard it is to understand. Like it takes me, and I'm okay with it. I'm not like it's not a. I'm not bemoaning the situation. I'm just noticing that this information is not easy to grasp, especially for someone, of course, who's not an academic.
1: Well, I mean, the sources that you're seeking to find the information within, are these like academic institutions? Are they governmental institutions? Are they private institutions?
0: Anywhere, if I would be like, okay, so let's say I'm thinking, I know that there is this concept called the coloniality of being, right? It's about like what colonialism means for what colonialism has meant for what it has meant to being human. So with colonialism came this whole idea about who is a human and who's not a human, right? So there's this coloniality of being. So I'm like, okay, if there's a coloniality of being, there must be a coloniality of space. Like, what has colonialism meant for space? So then I would just Google that. And then, you know, all these things would come up that uses that that term. And then I will go through that and just kind of figure out, like, okay, which, you know, which one of these papers or articles or whatever is kind of offering me a concept of where, you know, what you can do with that, with that coloniality of space and what it means, et cetera. And then you see, you know, you'll see like all of this, like for me, I did just that. I was like, okay, what can you see about, what can you say about the colonialism of space? And then I found, like, you know, there's literally this book called On the Coloniality of Space, The Invention of Order, you know? And he's talking about how, you know, with colonialism, it invented this whole sense of order, right? Which I know, but then, you know, I can read what he's saying about it and get more of an idea of what other scholars have said about it, and more an idea of the terms that are being used and the language that they're creating or recreating around it. Because again, that opens up the way that I can see and interpret where we are today. Because the problem with colonialism and where we are today is that people, the connections get obscured. So when I saw the whole Epstein case, me and a whole bunch of people, this argument is not original. I've seen many people make it, right? Where, well, of course that happens. That's like a very colonial thing. You know, so you could Google that now and you'll see a lot of people would say, not a lot, but there are a few people who are like, yeah, you know, if, you know, the Epstein case is is directly linked to Western colonialism, you know, so would people you, are.
1: And that, and what you're saying, just to be clear, is to objectify and to abuse young women.
0: Commodify.
1: Or children, actually.
0: Children. Yeah, because the thing is that in this creation,
1: just sexually, or other, like,
0: no,
1: labor?
0: You're commodifying. Your ability. So one of the things about colonialism is that it creates the blameless, the innocent, the blameless and the innocent. The blameless and the innocent becomes like, you know, the what is considered human, like fully human, and that. For us, you know, in today's time, that would be like the, you know, the Western European, you know, male, for example. I mean, there are other people who will go into, who slip and slides out of that protection, of course. But, you know, the stereotypical image then would be like, you know, like Trump. You know, Trump is blameless. It doesn't matter what Trump does. He's like Teflon. He says it himself, you know. So why is he granted this innocence, you know, as opposed to like the all the women who were once girls with Epstein? They're not even the justice of, you know, the Department of Justice, you know, whatever her name was, who's not there anymore. She didn't even turn around to look at them.
1: Bundy,
0: you know what
1: Pam
0: I mean?
1: Bundy, yep.
0: Yeah. You know what I mean? Yep. Like, they don't even have, so there's an architecture, you know, that's part of the architecture. Who is victim? Who is innocent? So the European who goes out to into the so-called new world, even, you know, through that language, that language in itself obscures the violence that is inherent in this new world order that we're still living in. So Epstein, the geography of the whole Epstein debacle is very interesting because it does that. It's in the Caribbean, you know, so the Caribbean, like the way that our Western imagination is of the Caribbean, it excuses violence. We know, like, the Caribbean had plantations and sites of violence, just like the Congo right now, right, with all the minerals and stuff. There's these sites of violence that we kind of excuse the violence because of where it is and how it's been constructed in our Western imagination, the map itself, you know, like, you know, Africa looks so small on the map, but Europe and North America look so big. And they'll be like, yeah, but that's just the, you know, I forget what you call it, something projection. But it still goes in line with this very, like, outsized view that we have. Because even, I mean, you know, on some level, if you're in the West, it actually kind of doesn't even matter to some extent whether you're white or not or whatever. Because when I travel as an American with an American passport, depending on where I go, I mean, I probably carry with that passport or with the way that I speak or with my certain things in my background, you know, a certain whiteness is attached to it, right? So I don't mean this argument to be very simple, black and white. There are definitely nuances, but I think it's really important that we kind of understand that the way that we see the world, it is directly linked to, you know, what is it? Was it 1492 when he sailed the ocean blue?
1: Columbus, you mean?
0: So I think it's just, we're not encouraged to think about these connections. And again, I also want to say that I don't think what I'm proposing is the only interpretation to what has happened at all. I think there are many different ways to look at things and to interpret things, but I think this way of looking at it is a lot for me. It's like I'm putting together the pieces of a puzzle and I'm just intellectually intrigued. Can I build an argument? Can I do it? That's it.
1: An argument to say what? That, hey, the way that we look at this world of ours, our human history, is not accurate, or we're not taking into consideration many, many aspects of what has occurred. Is that we is that something kind of what you have, as to what you're trying to construct with your argument or explain with your
0: No,
1: argument?
0: I'm constructing with my what I'm constructing is the argument that where we are today with the Epstein case is directly linked to colonialism and the creation of modernity. And all I'm doing is that I'm finding all of the papers, multidisciplinary, interdisciplinary, that will prove this argument. That's all I'm doing.
1: So, for some reason, the Epstein, and what's the word you're using? The Epstein
0: Debacle,
1: debacle. We used a
0: rupture.
1: different rupture. Yeah, I haven't heard it called that before. Is a significant focus of your pursuit here. Do you know why that is? Is it? I mean, obviously, it's a horrible situation, and you're upset, perhaps. But why do you think you focus on that aspect of all the, I mean, there's so much injustice and so many horrible tendencies and trends. Why
0: Because
1: that? Because it's in the news.
0: No, because when I think about my own experiences growing up as a girl, coming from the Caribbean, and the things that and the way that the world navigated around me, not I can't even say the way that I navigated the world, I can say the way that the world navigated around me was very problematic. And it's not just, me. It's a like so if I go so the fact of the matter is that, grown men being with little girls is very normal in certain places that you go,
1: To this
0: so
1: day, to this day.
0: absolutely. Absolutely. It's totally it's totally normal. When I was growing up, I knew of people who were 16 and dating teachers, in New York, right? And their families knew about it. And it was encouraged, and there was these things are happening all the time, and there are realms that you can that you can that when you're in it, it's not seen as a anomaly.
1: Yeah.
0: So that's my point is like my point is like this thing and it's really just presenting the argument that it's not an anomaly. It is what our system is based on. I mean, look at the fact that Thomas Jefferson had Sally Hemings in like some kind of crazy backroom situation. She was underage, and had multiple children with her, and no one brings that up when they talk about Thomas Jefferson. Thomas Jefferson is still considered to be one of the founding fathers of the US and brilliant strategic, all this stuff, right? So we need to have a reckoning. We need to really kind of just figure out where we, what line do we want to be on when we think about the way that our culture deals with children.
1: And it sounds like female children, basically, though, more than males.
0: No, because there are many, many young boys out there who are just as victimized as girls are, And you don't even hear about it because there's such a taboo around it. So no, I'm not. Yeah, visually, the female, the girl, and all that stuff. That's their spaces where we can talk about that, et cetera. But it happens among boys too. And also, I want to say that the abusers are not only male men. You know, I mean, look at Ghislaine Maxwell. You have a lot of women who facilitate these type of relationships. A
1: Right.
0: lot.
1: Right. And we're talking mainly, again, these relationships are sexual in nature, and power is a dynamic that we're talking about. And also developmental, a person who's 16 doesn't have the emotional sort of capacity yet. They're still a child
0: Right.
1: intellectually to deal with the power that an adult has. So they're at a
0: Right, yeah.
1: disadvantage right there, outside of economics and everything else, that they have little power. And as well, and then I'm also thinking about, besides the sexual component, I mean, do you also incorporate or include child labor and things of that nature too, when we're talking about adults manipulating young people, children?
0: I mean, you know, the argument is not, I mean, part of it is, I mean, because a large part of it too is that I'm not answering your question right now. I'm going to answer your question in a second. I'm going to park that
1: Yeah.
0: because I just want to say that a large part of this project is about how the way that things are set up, people actually become complicit in their own abuse. Okay?
1: Yeah.
0: So there's a component to all of this where, you know, like the late Virginia Giuffre's book, she talks about that, you know, and I think that's really important because it also really affects how we interpret these stories because we'll be like, yeah, but she knew this person had money or blah, blah, blah, right? So the other part regarding the labor, but definitely because when you look at the treatment of children, so children didn't, so the whole category of child in Europe, you know, which is the basis of our, you know, culture and all of that, it, you know, they didn't even have a category for child up until a certain point, right? That's a recent invention. And up until then, I mean, look at how, you know, I mean, it was kids who were working at the factories and cleaning chimneys and stuff when you talk about like Dickens and, you know what I mean, and the
1: Right.
0: Industrial Revolution. The Industrial Revolution was you know, it, not just enslaved labor, but children. I mean, but we don't talk about that, and we don't look at it. That's my very point. It's like it becomes this something that we don't talk about, and like being in an abusive family, so you don't talk about it, it doesn't exist, right?
1: Yeah. Yep.
0: So that
1: Yep.
0: is no, it's very integral to our Western culture, of course. It's really interesting, the spell work, you know. Again, you know, like if you don't talk about it, you don't, and people aren't looking at the language, et cetera, then it's almost like it doesn't exist. But I wanted to go back to the Inuit. What I was trying to say, make with that point, is that one of the papers I came across was by this anthropologist, and she talked about how in she was hanging out in this village with, you know, with the Inuit, and I'm sorry if I'm saying that it might be Inuk. There's a difference between when you say Inuit, and then I think they may call themselves the Inuk. So I apologize for this clumsy presentation. She was with this,
1: Are we in Greenland? Is that where the
0: yeah, in
1: village is?
0: Greenland, I believe. Yeah, I believe she's in Greenland. And she's in this like in this village, and the whole village go out to like make a net or a rope or something, and it takes them a really, really long time to make this, let's say it's this rope, right? And it's really long, and you know, maybe a net, and then they go to sleep. They spend a really long time, and they're working hard until they get this whatever, and then finally it's done, and then they go, and it takes many people, and it takes, you know, a long time for them to do, and they do it, and then they go to bed and they rest while they're sleeping, whatever. Some of the young ones, they go out and they start playing with the rope or whatever, and they kind of undo like this, you know, they undo it to some extent. So the anthropologists noticed that when the grown-ups woke up and they went and they saw this, mess, they just all immediately started to repair it. They didn't say anything to the kids. They weren't mad at the kids. They just immediately set about repairing, this rope or net, right? The point being that the Inuit, as an indigenous people, culturally, I'm not saying like what, I don't know what it's like post-colonialism or whatever, but pre European contact, et cetera, they are, or maybe I guess post, because this is after European contact as well, an integral part of their culture is this very, I guess, graceful parenting or soft parenting, some people may call it. And just juxtaposition that to like, how, I know like how I would as a parent, going
1: Me
0: out and
1: too.
0: up and working, I was like, right? You'd be like, right? So part of this project I have put out for myself is really looking, going into and looking at how a lot of indigenous people treated their children, because I don't think the way, like, think about it, like Dr. Spock, like women, we were looking at this man for parenting advice. Like, how fucking crazy is that, So I really want to find examples. Part of this project is just is culling again the internet. That's like my best friend, looking at papers, looking at work anthropologists have done. I mean, anthropology is a problematic discipline, but I'm working within the Western tradition, so what can I say?
1: Yeah, you're,
0: But
1: yeah,
0: find
1: it's yeah.
0: examples of like how people actually treated children historically, because it's there's something deeply wrong in our culture about how we, I mean, even schooling, I can say like putting a child in a building for 8 hours a day where they're, have to sit down, I would say that's torture. I would say that's child abuse, and people be like, oh, you're too radical, et cetera. But I really very strongly feel like, I mean, but the school, our schooling system is a colonial tool,
1: It
0: it comes
1: is.
0: from colonialism,
1: Yeah, and
0: So
1: it's really to train people to be part of the machine.
0: totally,
1: Yeah.
0: So I just want to kind of, that's what I'd like to do. But that's what I'm spending my time on, because these are all things I've always thought about my whole life, and I can never build an argument because I get too passionate and I get like, whatever. So my challenge to myself is build this argument in only the way that I can. Again, people are out there doing it in their own way or whatever, and that's great, but I'm just having fun.
1: That's excellent, Leslie Ann Braun. And it's so much fun to talk with you and to hear where you are in your head and in your heart. I love your energy always. It's
0: Oh, thank
1: always,
0: you.
1: oh, I do. I love it. I really enjoy talking with you, listening to what you have to say and where you're at.
0: I
1: And
0: appreciate that.
1: as I look forward to see the argument as it is developed. I guess at some point, ultimately, it'll become a book. Yeah, and I want to mention your other two books that I have, and if Leslie Ann Braun has The Decolonial Daughter, Letters from a Black Woman to Her European Son, and her more recent, I guess this is the most recent, right? Black
0: Yeah, it
1: Girl
0: is.
1: on Mars, Leslie Ann Braun's Black Girl on Mars. Excellent. I have both of them. They're excellent.
0: Yeah, thank you.
1: And we're just about out of time. It goes by quickly. We had a long list of things to talk about, but
0: Yeah,
1: This is cool. This is the way we always do it. We just listen, it's
0: Yeah.
1: organic. So, any final thoughts before we go? Until next time.
0: No, I think I've shared enough of my thoughts. Thank you
1: Oh,
0: for listening.
1: it's a pleasure. And enjoy the rest of summer and autumn. And we'll be talking to you again in 2027.
0: Sounds great. Thank you so much. Take care.
1: You too.
0: All right. Bye, Lawrence.
1: Bye, Leslie Ann. Pale orange despot. Nice car. Nice bridge. Nice trees. Nice warm breeze. Nice rocks. Did you see that guy's dreadlocks? How much is your soul and conscience worth? $5,000? It's a meager company bonus for we the plebes of the bourgeoisie. who answer obsequiously to this world's human oligarchy. What's more is that the bribe must be spent at the company's store. How much longer can you overlook the insults? When will you realize that those who inflict this on us suffer and spread their ailment throughout society? Sobriety, free from attachment, expectations, want of constant stimulation, these weaken you and me. Our good ancestors hope for more from us. Our descendants will reap what we sow. Us now here can live fully and transcend the errant ways of greed and status and sloth and zero sum that somehow have become so dominant an influence and force of nature. How shall we overcome and survive? Certainly not from taking a cynical bribe. And there you have it, episode 691 of Troubadours and Raconteurs, with yours truly, E.W. Conundrum Demure. I'd like to thank Leslie Ann Brown for helping to make this episode possible. And of course, I would like to thank you for listening. 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Until next time, let's give it a go and do our best with this time. 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

is, of course, the household word group Vadu Ejelusimo Fantastico from their 2004 work called Alguma Coisa Mais Pra Frente, Something Up Ahead. And what is ahead is Bossa Brazil Edition 145. Thanks for being here in it. We shall launch our first set with Luisa Salles and a tune called Quebro Passo. And that should start right about here.

of you think you recognize that voice. You are correct. That is Gal Costa, vintage 1983, with Historia de Lily Brown. That's on a project put together by Edu Lobo and Chico Buarque called O Grande Circo Místico, the Grand Mystic Circus. Before that was Autana, the frenetic instrumental Desvalada, their self-titled 2024 album. Then we had the quartet Cabrera, kind of a mangue beat band from the Northeast, with Canção para Nina from their 2006 Samba da Minha Terra. And we started the set with Quebru Passo from Luisa Sales, and that's from 2012. And the music doesn't stop. Here's a 2026 single release from the Bisco Itofino label from Marina Iris. This is Nana, bubbling up on Bossa Brazil.

Ida Da on the end came from Eduardo Goudin's 2006 work Un Jeito de Fazer Samba, A Way to Make Samba. And then another track from Monica Salmoso's 2026 Eliseche Cardoso tribute, Senhora das Canções, Lady of Song, if you like. We heard Ser Estero. And then Juan Bosco gave us his idiosyncratic 1995 version of Desafinado. And the set launched with another 2026 track called Nana from Marina Iris. This guitar under the table is under the fingers of Sharon Isbin. She's doing a Lorindo Almeida piece called Historia du Loir, 1997 CD released in Germany. She'll take us up to our next set, beginning with Clara Belar. This is Bossa Brazil.

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Coisas banais is that last one. Cognate to banal, or we might say simple things, everyday ordinary things. That is Teresa Cristina from 2002, a collection she did called A Música de Paulinho da Viola. Silvia Torres was before that Taki Saravaz from 1997. We had Marcio Faraco with Perdão from his 2014 Cajueiro. And we launched that set with Clara Belar's Samba de Amor from her 2005 Meu Coração Brasileiro. Meanwhile, that fusion bed in the bunk is Caixa Cubo's Foguinho, published on their 2024 far-out release Modo Avião, Airplane Mode. It's going to lead us down the path to Edison Machado and Boa Nova from their lost 1978 sessions that were eventually released also by Far Out in 2025. And then I'll have something brand new for you before we wrap.

Bus of Brazil Escapes Weekly, produced at the studio of the Forest Primeval in Carolina Dunucci by Roger Collins. As our parting shot, this one was just released as we were recording this show, Fervo Unboxing and Rodrigo Ciampi's Fetição. Thanks for listening, caros ouvintes. Until our next Bus of Brazil, namaste, aloha, ciao, pessoal.

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0: You ain't gotta be famous, gotta be popping, gotta be cold. 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You just gotta be you. 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
1: It's alright, it's okay. It's alright, then not you, no way.
0: You just gotta be you.
1: It's alright, it's okay. 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

0: Bienvenidos a Mundos Hispanos, el podcast creado por la Universidad de Vermont, donde exploraremos la riqueza, diversidad y complejidad de las culturas hispanohablantes alrededor del mundo. 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
1: Bienvenidos a nuestro programa Mundos Hispanos from the Media Factory in the south end of Burlington, Vermont. 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
3: Meanwhile, one North American band has sold over 1 million albums in Britain alone. 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